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Kelly Kiriaki, and welcome to Grecian Echoes as we sign on for yet another broadcast. I'm your host, Teddy Dimitriadis. 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At 8 o'clock, Grecian Echoes will officially begin. Let's not forget that from 7:30 to 7:45, we have the Voice of Orthodoxy for you, and that'll be followed up by the Greek Evangelical Church and their Sunday morning weekly sermon. 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
3: Christ is risen. Welcome to the Voice of Orthodoxy, the weekly radio program of the Greek Orthodox Metropolis of Boston, presented under the guidance of His Eminence, Metropolitan Methodius. I'm Father Luke, and I'll offer the word this morning. As long as I am in the world, Jesus proclaimed, I am the light of the world. And with those words still ringing in the air, Jesus reaches down into the dust and gives sight to a man who had never known a single day of sight in his life, a man born blind. But today's gospel is not simply about one man's healing. It's really about all of us and our own desperate need to be healed from whatever blindness we carry. It's about the corners of our hearts that remain shuttered against the light of Christ, not because he cannot reach them, but because we have not found the courage to let his light shine within us. The blind man in today's gospel knew he was blind. He couldn't see from birth. And this self-knowledge, as painful as it was, became the very beginning of his healing. He had no illusions about himself. The tragedy of the story lies elsewhere, in the religious leaders who believed they could see perfectly, yet remained utterly blind to the divine light standing directly before them. They had studied the scriptures their entire lives, and yet when the author of divine scripture walked amongst them, they turned away. This is the much more dangerous blindness, not the kind we know we have, but the kind we're convinced we don't have. And it is here, if we're honest, the blindness most of us struggles with. At every divine liturgy, right before the priest proclaims the gospel, he offers a simple prayer. He says, "Shine within our hearts, loving Master, the pure light of your divine knowledge, and open the eyes of our understanding that we may understand your gospel teaching." What a beautiful prayer, and yet how dangerous it truly is. Because if we sincerely ask Christ to shine within our hearts, his light will expose things we have long preferred to keep hidden. Will we let his light expose our ignorance, our prejudices, our resentments, our long-nursed grudges? Will we let his light expose our pride, our greed, our self-centered desires? Will we let his light reveal truths we have spent years avoiding? It's not enough to welcome his light only when it makes us comfortable. It's not enough to let his light make us feel religious, but not to truly transform us. It's not enough to let his light comfort us in crisis while we guard our hypocrisy. Jesus never said, "Remain just as you are." He said, "I am the light of the world, and I want to heal your blindness." There's a story told of a renowned portrait painter in 19th century England, who was commissioned to paint an elderly nobleman. When the finished canvas was unveiled, the man's family was visibly unsettled. The artist had painted him with complete honesty, with deep lines of age, heaviness around his eyes, the weariness that decades of pride had carved into his face. "You have made him look old and tired," one family member protested. But the artist replied quietly, "I paint what the light shows me. I paint what the light shows me." The nobleman himself stood before the portrait in long silence. Then, with tears running down from his eyes, he softly said, "This is the first true likeness anyone has ever made of me." And from that day forward, people who knew him said that something had changed within him. He became gentler, more patient, more loving, more willing to listen. And this man would write in his journal, "I had spent my whole life arranging myself so others would only see what I wished to show. One honest portrait taught me that being truly seen, however uncomfortable, was the beginning of being truly free. Of being truly seen was the beginning of being truly free." This is precisely the gift that Christ's light gives to each one of us. It's not a light of condemnation, not a light to shame us, but the gift of being truly seen, and in being truly seen, set free from our delusions. We're in the final week of the Paschal season, still basking in the light of our Lord's resurrection. We remember how we stood in darkness a number of weeks ago, holding unlit candles as the priest came forth crying out, "Come, receive the light from the light that never wanes." One candle lit another. The darkness retreated. The church became radiant. Of course, this was not merely a symbolic ceremony. It's a portrait of our Christian life itself. And yet, here's our challenge. Sometimes we prefer darkness over light because darkness allows us to hide. In darkness, we can conceal our anger. In darkness, we can cover our bad habits, our jealousies, our addictions. In darkness, we can pretend we don't know about our bitterness, our lust, and our pride. Think of how people react when a bright light suddenly floods into a dark room. We squint, we recoil, we shield our eyes. Spiritually, we do the same when the divine light comes into us. We avoid confession because we don't want our wounds exposed. We avoid spending time in silence and solitude because we don't want to hear the voices within our own mind, our own conscience speaking to us. We avoid deep prayer because somewhere inside, we know that God will ask us to change. Yet the purpose of Christ's light is never condemnation. It is always for healing. When Christ encountered the blind man, he didn't shame him, but he restored him. He reveals our blindness not to diminish us, but to give us sight. Think about the saints. The more they received the light of Christ in their own lives, the more honestly and the more humbly they saw themselves. The saints never pretended to be perfect. They didn't flee from the light because of their sins. They ran toward the light. They opened up every door of their soul and said, "Come, Lord, come and shine your light everywhere. Come, show me everything about myself." And the light didn't destroy them. Instead, it transfigured them. This is what Christ's desire is for each one of us, not partial access to select presentable rooms of our soul and heart. He wants to illumine the entire being, every corner, every hidden place, every crevice of our soul. He wants his light to shine. So how do we open ourselves up to such divine light? Well, first, we need to invite the light every morning in our prayers. I want each of us in our morning prayers to cry out with sincerity of heart, Lord, show me what I cannot see. Reveal to me the blind spots in my life. Show me where my heart has grown hard and cold. Come, O Lord. Come, O light divine. Come and enlighten me. So let's begin by saying this prayer every morning. Second, we need to immerse ourselves in the gospel. The word of God is itself a source of light. Sometimes it comforts us. Sometimes it challenges us. Sometimes, if we're reading honestly, it convicts us. This is the divine light working within our lives. So let us read scripture regularly, every day. Third, receive the light through holy confession. The sacrament of confession is not designed to embarrass us. It's the sacrament of healing. When we confess, we invite the light of Christ to shine into the very darkness of our soul, and we receive his absolution, his restoration of sight. Fourth, allow trusted spiritual guides to speak truth into our lives. Some of our deepest blind spots are things other people see very clearly in us. We need the humility to seek their guidance, to accept their word of exhortation. And finally, return to repentance again and again. Repentance isn't merely a feeling of guilt. Repentance is turning deliberately, willfully, continually, turning toward the light, turning away from our sin, and turning toward the light. This is the key that opens everything in us up to Christ. Every morning, let us pray. Christ, the true light, who enlightens and sanctifies every person who comes into the world, let your divine light shine in me, that I may see your face and follow your commandments. This is my prayer, that he comes and he illumines every dark corner of our soul, that he shines brightly in the darkest crevices of our heart. May each of us find the courage to pray such a prayer with sincerity, to say, shine within our hearts, loving Master, your pure light, and then to hold still while the light reveals the places that still need healing. For only when we cease merely talking about the light, only then will we become what we are always meant to be. People truly illumined by the light that never wanes, becoming light bearers to the world around us. We close our program this morning during this last week of the Paschal season with the joyous blessings of His Eminence Metropolitan Methodius. I'm Father Luke, praying that each one of us live with the light of our Lord Jesus Christ shining brightly deep within our souls. Christ is risen.

0: Kalimera, Kali Kiriaki, and welcome to Grecian Echoes on this Sunday morning, Dekaefta Mayu. It is the 17th day of May of the calendar year 2026, and once again, our curtain is up and our cauldron is lit for yet another broadcast here in Boston on Grecian Echoes. And I'm your host, Teddy Dimitriadis. 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Wow! It's currently 68 degrees. We're going to hit a high of 85 degrees. The sun rose at 5:21 a.m.
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0: And a good night for our Boston Red Sox yesterday. They defeated the Atlanta Braves. Atlanta actually has the best record in baseball, so that's a good sign. 3-2 and the rubber match this afternoon in Atlanta at 1:35. And of course, golf fans will be sitting on the couch this afternoon. The fourth round of the PGA Championship, one of the major golf tournaments. And speaking of that, looking forward to tomorrow's St. Demetrius Weston Golf Tournament. The weather is perfect. All right, it's a Sunday. Our big show. Μεγάλη εκπομπή που λέμε. Nicoletta is on her way. She'll be here momentarily. Stamatis news reports at 9 in both Greek and English. Lots of music. 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So let's get our Sunday big show kicked off and bringing us to the forefront of yet another broadcast. It's our Greek family-owned Double Tree by Hilton, Manchester, New Hampshire, downtown property, Το Διπλό Δέντρο. 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

0: Hi, this is Teddy Dimitriadis. 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

0: Once again, good morning, Calimera, and look who stopped by for a quick Sunday visit, all dressed up in a beautiful, beautiful suit jacket this morning, I might add, and we always have fun with his attire.
1: Thanks for pitching in and giving me a buck or two.
0: There you go, there you go.
1: To look presentable, Calimera.
0: There you go, Calimera, the professor, Pedro Vanvaca in the house. And I know that you're on your way to the St. Athanasius Church.
1: Στον Άγιο Αθανάσιο.
2: Yep. Έχουμε το ετήσιο.
0: Yeah, the annual memorial service, and I believe you'll be addressing the audience there a little bit.
1: Δύο κουβέντες για μια μεγάλη μάχη.
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0: Mm-hmm. I'm glad you're here because on Friday we had the privilege and pleasure, I might say, of having the ambassador of Greece in the United States, κύριος Αντώνης Αλεξανδρίδης, with us. And we were just discussing various things, and one of the things, of course, was, you know, Xi and Trump recently at this summit, and Thucydides was...
1: Thucydides.
0: Yeah.
1: Everybody now loves Thucydides. You know, I do a course on the steps of Thucydides.
0: You
1: going
0: do.
1: Back to 2010, yeah. And we go with students to Greece and Sicily, mm-hmm. and we just came back this...
0: So if you can, for our listening audience that, you know... Okay. May not be that familiar with exactly what was said and the meaning. And
1: Thucydides is a historian. He's mm-hmm. a general, an Athenian general. Mm-hmm. And from 431 BCE to 404 BCE, there's a war that's fought, which is sort of like a big war for that system, the Peloponnesian War between mm-hmm. Athens and Sparta, famous.
0: Right.
1: Now, Thucydides says that... the cause for the war was that one power rose at the expense of the others, and that created an imbalance in the system, and which creates war.
0: Mm-hmm.
1: So the argument of Thucydides' trap is something that Graham Allison came up with in 2015. Graham Allison, an emeritus professor from Harvard, well known, and he said that we might be at the precipice of a Thucydides' trap, meaning that China, the rising China, might make war inevitable. So last week when Xi Jinping and President Trump met, Xi Jinping, referencing the 2015 article of Graham Allison, said, well, you know, we don't necessarily have to go for a Thucydides trap, meaning that a war with China and the United States is not inevitable.
0: Mm-hmm.
1: We can avoid that. This is the, sort of like the something that Thucydides wrote 2,500 years ago, and it remains true. You know, like when you see somebody in the system really rising up, the others want to take that one down.
0: Yeah.
1: So that's what happened during the Peloponnesian War. The Corinthians, I have a Corinthian right next to me right now.
0: Uh-huh.
1: The Corinthians did not like the rise of Athens. The Corinthians told the Spartans to take Athens down early before they had to deal with them later. The Spartans were not keen on the idea, but they eventually did it. But there's a war that takes place, and the Athenians are the ones that lose at the end, because the Athenians become, you know, too unfocused and create overreach to the point that they are mm-hmm. destroyed. So the lesson here for me, more than the Thucydides trap, is that the United States, the modern Athens sometimes we like to think of, hopefully will not follow the path of that Athens and reach overreach to the point that you can't defend anything.
0: Yeah.
1: So.
0: I must say, as an individual, as a citizen of the United States of America, I was pleased with, you know, what happened in general. I thought it went, okay.
1: It's like, I'll put it another way for you, right? It's like a Monday night or a Thursday night when the Sox are not playing and you say, well, we didn't lose.
0: Yeah.
1: Right?
0: Yeah.
1: So the thing is, China is certainly up and rising. The United States is certainly, you know, a power that's been around for some time.
0: Mm-hmm.
1: And China sat in the same table with the United States. They gave the United States the pomp and circumstance which the president likes. And we'll see. I mean, it's a long debate, it's a long dialogue. And I agree with Xi Jinping. I mean, we don't necessarily have to. get ready for war. I mean,
0: no, you know, why can't we work together? I mean,
1: I think that the rhetoric is here. What happens in actuality is here.
0: I understand that, but the rhetoric, you know, having rhetoric is better than not having it. Let's put it that way.
1: Well, to me, like, you know, and I've talked to, you know, some of your fellow brothers at Alpha Omega before about this. I think the United States' strength is in its competition. It's not in its phobic walls.
0: I understand that.
1: We need to, maybe they, you know, the top of the, you know, stay with baseball, top of the inning, you know, the Chinese have scored a run or two. We need to come back.
0: Yeah.
1: So I think we need to take that attitude instead of just saying, you know, we'll be phobic about this. But, so anyway.
0: Yeah. But anyway, listen, thank you so very much. I think you brought a little bit of clarity for this. 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
0: Καλημέρα. Thank you for stopping by, Petra. Thank you very much. All right, we're coming up on 9 o'clock on the nose. Stay tuned for our Astra Report with Stamatis Astra right after the station ID.

0: strategic relevance. The World Health Organization declared the Ebola outbreak in Congo an international public health emergency. Around 246 suspected cases and 80 deaths have been reported so far, though officials say it does not yet qualify as a pandemic emergency. And in music and culture, Bulgaria won the 71st Eurovision Song Contest in Vienna. Singer Daras Bangaranga gave Bulgaria its first ever Eurovision victory. Greece's entry, Ferto by Akelas, finished 10th despite high expectations. In Greek news, New Democracy's 16th Congress concludes today with Prime Minister Mitsotakis delivering the closing address. The Congress formally launches the party's campaign for a third consecutive term. The government has real achievements to present: debt reduction, economic growth, and an international standing Greece has not enjoyed in decades. But polling near 25% in a country where the part surpassed 40 tells another story too. Greeks are exhausted by inflation, housing costs, and the feeling that progress has not reached daily life evenly. The question heading into 2027 is not simply whether Mitsotakis deserves another term, it is whether the country believes the post-crisis recovery has truly become permanent. In global finance, markets fell sharply Friday as optimism from the Trump-Xi summit faded without major breakthroughs. The S&P lost 1.24%, the Nasdaq dropped 1.54%, and the Dow fell more than 537 points. Brent crude climbed above $108 as investors refocused on the unresolved Iran conflict. Beijing delivered language, not action, and markets eventually demand action. Oil traders are now pricing the reality that diplomacy alone cannot reopen shipping lanes or guarantee stability in the Gulf. And finally, in sports, in Greek soccer, AEK are crowned champions today. PAOK visits Panathinaikos in the final match ever at historic Leoforos Stadium, while AEK hosts Olympiakos FC during trophy celebrations. The Boston Red Sox split the series in Atlanta. Boston lost Friday 3-2, then won Saturday 3-2. The Red Sox are now 19-26, 7 games below .500. The series finale is today. This is your Astra Report. Thank you for listening. News are brought to you by George E. Danis to inform the Greek community of the news of the day.
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3: Grecian Echoes is presented to you, our listening audience, in part thanks to Jack and Pam Talopoulos. Good morning.
4: Εδώ το ρολόι στο στούδιο μας δείχνει 9:30. We're actually going to play the interview right now. We do have a guest scheduled to join us on the phone shortly after 10 o'clock. So on Friday, this Friday past, Stamati and I in studio had the privilege and pleasure of interviewing Greece's ambassador to the United States, Mr. Andonis Alexandridis. We were able to capture it. We've put it up on our sites, so we will air it right now.
5: WNTN, home of Grecian Echoes, the longest running Greek American program in the country.
4: Oh, it's about 23 minutes past 10 o'clock on this Friday morning. Once again, Kalimera, Kalo Paraskevo Sabato Kiriako. And a reminder, once again, we'll keep reminding you that the first of 2 days, the St. Philip's Greek Orthodox Food Festival, takes place on the church grounds of Nashua, New Hampshire, 500 West Hollis Street, and that is happening. Kicks off today at 11 o'clock, right through 9 o'clock, both today and tomorrow. But at this point, as we've been mentioning, I put it on social media to promote as well. We are really excited because we have joining us, and I just found out that it is his first visit in Boston, the ambassador of Greece to the United States, Mr. Andonis Alexandridis. He is here with our Consul General Simeon Tegos, and Stamati is here also. We'll have this conversation and interview in both languages. But allow me to just welcome you wholeheartedly, Ambassador Kyrios Presbis. Kalimera και καλώς ήρθες στη Βοστόνη και στην εκπομπή μας.
6: Good morning, Ted. Kalimera, Stamati. Thank you for having me. It's a great pleasure to be here.
4: Yeah.
6: Χαίρομαι
4: yeah.
6: πολύ.
4: Yeah, yeah.
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6: Of course.
4: But Boston is just something very, very special. We just had on the air, I don't know if you were listening, the comedian Basil, who's a national comedian, you know, he's in Carolina. 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
6: And it's amazing because, you know, it's a Greek presence in a geographic area of the United States of America, which is predominantly old America.
4: Yeah.
6: And
4: yeah.
6: I think they blend perfectly together.
4: Yeah. The Greeks, the Italians, the Irish, that's what predominantly make up this city. And now it's a melting pot.
6: But you know something? I always say that. We Greeks, I don't want to use the word superior, but our presence here in America is more meaningful than other diasporas. And I always say that because this year America is celebrating 250 years of independence. And I say it in all my speeches and my remarks. When the founding fathers wanted to create what is now the United States of America, they looked up to Greece. They looked up to Athenian democracy and to our values, the values that your fathers and grandfathers brought in their baggage when they came to America.
1: Είναι η θρησκεία και η γλώσσα μας που μας.
6: Και οι αρχές. Είναι η δημοκρατία, είναι η ανθρώπινη αξιοπρέπεια, είναι και το civic presentation, which is very predominant in us Greeks. This is the American way at the end of the day.
4: Yeah. Just a programming note, we are going to continue with our conversation with our ambassador, the Clarino Half Hour. We're going to push that off from 11 to 11:30. So, κάθε Παρασκευή στις 10 και μισή και 11 έχουμε ένα Clarino και άλλη ιστορία. But στις 11 σήμερα. Listen, I have a bunch of questions, but I want to just... I have in front of me your recent resume. Just recently, 4 months, Desidis Minis, Ambassador of Greece to the United States of America. 2025, last year, you were the Ambassador to Greece and France. 2022, I'm going to guess that was a couple of years, you were the Ambassador of Greece in the United Arab Emirates. You were the Minister Council Embassy of Greece in Italy. So your resume has brought you, your job has brought you to, you know, diaspora worldwide. Before I get a little feel about, you know, what's common with these diasporas amongst the Greek community and what's not, if you can explain to our listening audience what exactly, let's use this for lack of a better term, what is the job description of an ambassador?
6: Okay, I'll tell you that, and I'm glad you are asking me this question because I have to disperse a misunderstanding. You know, if you're not a diplomat, you do not understand exactly what I'm doing. And I see, I've been answering the same question for 30 years now. The difference, there is a confusion among people between the position of the ambassador and that of the consul.
4: Okay.
6: People do not understand that. I explain it all the time. The ambassador oversees the bilateral relations between his country of origin, in my case, Greece, and the country where he's posted. In my case, again, today, the United States of America. Okay. So it's the relations between two states, whether they are political, trade, economic, investment, defense. But it is bilateral. A consul takes care of the interests of the people of origin, Greek Americans, provides consular services, and that's that. However, me being here in the United States of America, I'd like to remind you that we have 8 consular generals across America. My job is also to oversee the work of the consulates.
4: Can we mention those cities once again? I know we've got New York, correct? Boston.
6: We have New York, Boston,
4: LA,
6: San Francisco, Chicago, Atlanta, Houston, and Tampa.
4: Okay.
6: And the consular office in Washington as well.
4: Okay.
6: So 9, and we will be opening an honorary consulate. We are sort of reinstating a little bit history in New Orleans.
4: Okay.
6: We had a consulate there. It was destroyed. It was closed after Katrina.
4: Detroit. I'm surprised there isn't one in Greater Detroit, because Detroit, I think, has a very significant Hellenic influence to it as well, if I'm not mistaken.
6: It does. It does. You know, for economic reasons and for reasons of delimitation, we cannot open a consulate in every big hub. The whole America is covered by our consulates. So Chicago covers all the areas around. Like CMOS, for instance, in Boston, covers here New Hampshire and Rhode Island.
4: Right.
6: We need to be practical about things.
4: Yeah. Very interesting. Yeah. It's just...
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6: 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Just to remind you that we have ordered, and it should be put in line of production, the F-35 fighters. We have an excellent defense cooperation. But, you know, secondly, we are NATO partners. And may I also remind you that Greece is one of the NATO's big spenders. Let me remind you that in Hague, President Trump asked everybody to speed up their defense to 5%. We are currently at the same level as America, which is 3.7.
7: Yeah.
6: Which is impressive. We're one of the highest big spenders in NATO, and by 2030 we will be reaching the 5%. The latest showstopper of our cooperation, of course, energy, with two big deals, the Exxon and Chevron have signed MOUs with Greece to start drilling in Ionian Sea and Crete. So if we discover natural gas, as we expect, we will be solving the financial problem of three generations, more generations to come in Greece. And of course, the second biggest deal is from the port of Alexandroupolis. We are becoming a hub for American LNG because it arrives in Alexandroupolis, it's liquefied, and it crosses through Eastern Europe up to Ukraine. And why is that important? Because we are giving the world a solution, first of all, to export cheaper American LNG, but also detach ourselves from Russian gas.
4: Yeah. If I could just kindly ask you to also, for a Greek-speaking audience, what you just said in English, if you could just say a couple of words in Greek.
6: Ναι. Αυτό που ήθελα να πω είναι ότι η συνεργασία μας δεν βασίζεται μόνο σε μια παλιά φιλία και σε δεσμούς φιλίας και κατανόησης των ιδεών της δημοκρατίας, της ανθρώπινης αξιοπρέπειας, αλλά αναλύεται και σε πολύ συγκεκριμένες συνεργασίες. 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
6: You know something, I am a seasoned diplomat, and abnormality is the norm
4: I think
6: probably out of 30 years of career, this is the most interesting moment.
4: Yes.
6: You know, I don't see the big picture, because the changes are so cataclysmic.
4: Yeah.
6: I promise you, I live it day by day.
4: You know what I want to ask?
6: I wake up in the morning and I look at the media and with a heartbeat. Yeah. What am I going to face today?
4: Yeah. What I want to ask you, and you're a 30-year diplomat, and diplomacy within the last several months has done a 180. Diplomatic conversations don't happen as frequently as they used to.
6: Yeah.
4: Your career, the gentleman to the right of your career, thousands of people, not only, you know, globally. Does diplomacy have a new tactic, for lack of a better word? Is there is some of this aggressive diplomacy, is it something that is futuristic? I don't know. I've been trying to get a grip on this for a while.
6: I think this is a very interesting question, and probably one of the most difficult questions to answer. I'm not a political appointee. Mm-hmm. I'm a career diplomat. Right. So this is my product. Mm-hmm. I wholeheartedly believe that whatever happens, no matter how aggressive or complicated diplomacy, always there is always room for diplomacy.
4: Mm-hmm.
6: But it presupposes one condition. It presupposes one condition, that the two sides are honest about mm-hmm. it.
4: Yeah, yeah.
6: So I still believe that diplomatic solutions are possible,
4: mm-hmm.
6: but it needs engagement and political will.
4: Mm-hmm. Very good, very good. Stamati, you have a lot of positive energy, Ambassador. And Stamati, it brought a conversation to you and me back some 10 years ago, when we were talking about, you know, Greece is, it was at rock bottom. You know, the things were falling apart, you know, the pigs, all of that. And to hear you with such enthusiasm, it's quite impressive what Greece has done in the last 8 years to gain momentum. And as an ambassador, I want to know, you know, how much does the United States, in your opinion, have to do with that?
6: First of all, thank you for asking this question. I have to say, and I have to be very honest with you, during the economic crisis, especially the first years of the economic crisis, yeah. I went through my well-deserved depression. And uh-huh. I'll tell you why. Because a diplomat is like a salesman.
4: Yeah.
6: And your product is your country. Mm-hmm. And if your country feels or appears defected, your job is becoming very difficult. Nowadays, I think my job is easy. Because, and I'm very proud to say, and I'm very proud to be a Greek, we became, from a finger-pointed bad example, a model of economic governance, a model of recovery. And, you know, I have contacts with IMF and the World Bank, and they say that we are probably the brightest success story in the world right now. How was it done? It was based on sacrifice. And I think that it's probably a common example between the Greeks and Americans. No matter what the problem, no matter how grave the crisis is, if you sacrifice and resilience, all can be overcome.
4: Very well. All right, I'm going to just put a comma right there. Again, you are listening to an interview that we conducted live just this Friday past with the ambassador of Greece to the United States, Mr. Andonis Alexandridis. We're going to take a short commercial break, and we'll be back with the remainder of the interview. Stick with us.
7: Ξενοδοχείο Windham Newport Hotel στο Middletown του Rhode Island. 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
8: Did you know that the Greeks invented this? 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Today, we are going to be talking about geography. 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The word geography itself originates from two Greek words. The first word, geo, means the earth, and the second word, graph, means to write. This message is presented by the Baboulis family.
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4: Well, we will continue our interview again with Greece's ambassador to the United States, Mr. Antonis Alexandridis. But first, I just want to remind you, and we got this in yesterday, we'll be promoting it all week. We know all about the Greek festivals, but last year they reached out to us as a community, and they did it again. Coming up next weekend, May 22nd, 23rd, 24th, 25th, the Egyptian Coptic Festival. The Egyptian Coptic Festival at the St. Philopater and St. Mina Coptic Orthodox Church. That'll be held at 169 Rice Street in Wayland. So the Egyptian Coptic Orthodox Church is hosting a festival. And it's Friday from 5 to 7, Saturday and Sunday from 11 to 6, and Monday, because Monday, of course, don't forget, is a holiday coming up on the 25th from 10 to 3. So a terrific opportunity for you to enjoy Egyptian marketplaces, Coptic church tours, music fun, and terrific Mediterranean food. So put it on your calendars next weekend, Egyptian Coptic Festival to be held at St. Philopater and St. Mina Coptic Orthodox Church. The address again is 169 Rice Street in Wayland. We continue our interview from this past Friday. Actually, Ambassador, we're going to take a phone call, and if I'm not mistaken, we have joining us on the phone Mr. George Danis. George is he's a frequent contributor here on the radio show, and I'm sure he's listening, and I'm sure he wanted to have a couple of words with you as well. Yorgo Kalimera, Masakute. Yorgo. Okay, maybe.
12: Kalimera,
4: George. How are you? Kalimera.
12: Good, Ted. Mr. Ambassador, again, thank you very much. I had the privilege to meet the ambassador at his home in Washington a few weeks ago, and I'm very proud to be calling and being an American Greek from Greek descent. Doing a super job, both the ambassador and, of course, Simeon in Boston has been really a beacon and a light to our diaspora. And we're very, very proud, and we'll do anything and everything we can to continue supporting Greece. And the explanation and the...
4: WNTN, Cambridge, Needham, Boston.
12: Most of the people... that they may not have been really involved or pay attention to the representation of our country in the United States. Mm-hmm. Thank you very much. It was great. The meeting yesterday was also great. Thank you very much, Mr. Ambassador.
6: George, thank you so much. It's really great to hear from you. I was very happy to see you in your homeland. although I hope to see you again at home in Washington, as they say in perfect, as they say in perfect America, in perfect American, mi casa es su casa.
4: Yeah.
6: So keep up the great work. Keep being a beacon of the Greek diaspora, and thank you for your service.
4: Thank you, Yorgo.
12: Thank you very much. Ted, if you don't mind, because I'm far away, leave me on so I can hear the conversation, because the radio doesn't pick it up.
4: Okay, I will leave you on the phone. Absolutely.
13: Ευχαριστούμε, Yorgo.
12: Thank you.
4: Ευχαριστούμε. All right.
12: Ευχαριστούμε, Ted, thank you very much. Congratulations for all you're doing for the diaspora, for our Greek-American community.
4: Thank you, George. Thank you very much. Once again, and we're going to go to 11 o'clock. I hope you can stick around for another... Άλλο 15 λεπτό που λέμε εδώ.
6: My pleasure.
4: Αντώνης Αλεξανδρίδης, the ambassador, 30-year diplomat, and once again, currently the ambassador of Greece to the United States and America, France... United Arab Emirates, Philippines, Italy, spent some time there. So let's spend a couple of minutes about your experiences. Let's you know, France, and it looks like you were there for 1 year and then came here, which leads to my next question. How long are you going to be here for? Is this an undetermined amount of time?

0: time? Is it a particular term? I mean, you know, these are questions you want to know. You're talking to the ambassador, you know? Yeah. I mean,
1: everybody, you know, everybody asks me the same question, and they ask me the very relevant question of why I survived only 11 months in Paris. I arrived in Paris with the possibility, you know, normally our mandate lasts for 3 to 4 years.
0: Okay, so that's the norm.
1: But it is, it was a decision of my prime minister to appoint me as ambassador to Washington. It is a great privilege. It is a great responsibility. And
0: so this direction came directly from Prime Minister Mitsotakis.
1: Yeah, from Prime Minister and my Minister of Foreign Affairs. Oh. It was a huge honor, a huge responsibility. I'm a soldier. When I'm asked to go somewhere, I do my job. How long I'm going to stay, I don't know. If I don't do anything stupid, which is also very probable, but I'm in for 3 years. I'll be happy. I'll be happy to serve.
0: You know what pleases me? There's personality here. There's humor. There's, you know, Elinas. Yeah. He's you know, perifanos Elinas.
2: Yeah.
0: And what resonated the most to me was what you said, that you felt like you took a punch in the face when, you know, 10 years ago, you know, Greece was, you know, not representing itself.
1: Not in a good place.
0: No. So, you know, taking it personal is
3: Γεννηθήκατε στο Βόλο.
0: Βόλο.
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0: 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All right, give us the, what similarities are there from, you know, to this point 4 months in the United States, you know, France, United Arab Emirates. I'm completely wondering what it must be to an ambassador there and you know, what kind of relations you have, what are you discussing?
1: Ted, I'm loving your questions. Honestly, I'm loving your questions. There are, you know, wherever I went, probably with the exception of India, because it was my first post, and there were only 25 Greeks in the whole of Indian subcontinent. There,
0: wait a second, there's only 25 Greeks in a country of India?
1: At the time, yes.
0: Τι είχαν, εστιατόρια είχαν?
1: No, there were businessmen. There was businessmen.
0: Businessmen.
1: Philippines, it was mainly seamen.
0: Okay.
1: And representatives of big ship owners, of all Greek ship owners, because you know that Filipino seamen are very popular nowadays.
0: Yeah.
1: They embark our ships. Now, I think that in United Arab Emirates, it's a young diaspora because it's a young country.
0: How many churches?
1: We have... two churches in Abu Dhabi and one church in Dubai. It is, you know, compared to the population and the age of the country, the United Arab Emirates was created in 1972. Mm-hmm. We have about 15,000.
0: What are these churches like, these physical structures of these particular churches?
1: They're modern.
0: Big?
1: They're modern. They're, yeah, one Hagia Sophia is very big in Abu Dhabi, and it's bilingual. It's Arab.
0: Okay.
1: Because it services also Greek Orthodox of Lebanese or Syrian extraction. It is a little bit exotic for our taste to hear Pistevo and Paterimon in Arabic, but it is what it is. The diaspora there is very young, but very vibrant, but it's a very white collar. Mm-hmm. Diaspora. They're all either very successful businessmen, or they work in colossal companies.
0: How is there? You know, we're talking particularly about the Greeks that live there. And as a matter of fact, we have someone. There's a Davos family here, and one of the Davoses live over there. He's over there. And he loves it. You know what I mean? He's very successful Greek American from Boston who lives in Dubai, actually. Mm. Lives in Dubai. But what is the, you know, to παιδί,

0: in a land of opportunities. You have brains, you have the will, and you become successful immediately. There are some old families of Greek Syrian and Greek Lebanese. They don't speak Greek, but they came with the creation of the United Arab Emirates, and they are the proudest Greeks I've ever met in my life. There is a special family. I hope they hear us somewhere. Gavril Papadopoulos. They were so fanatic Greeks that Gabe's father and grandfather was living in Syria, and he refused to get a Syrian passport. He was always there on a visa. He would retain his Greek passport since the 1930s.
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0: 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Έφυγαν με τη Χούντα. So you have great similarities, for instance, in the south of France, like Tampa. You have Sfugarades from Kalymnos who went there to work in the shores.
1: Ο παππούς μου έφυγε από την Σύρο, πήρε το καράβι στη Μασσαλία το 1880 και πήγε στο Παρίσι.
0: 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So they started losing their language a little bit. It is a little bit of a struggle to keep the language the Greek language in France vibrating. We very much depend on Greek teachers coming from Greece, but the problem is that they need to be francophone at the same time, because you cannot teach if you cannot explain in native language. The difference between the two, I think that the Greek Americans are prouder Greeks.
2: Yeah,
0: I have to see that. I find it everywhere.
1: Είναι η απόσταση ότι είμαστε πιο μακριά.
0: Ναι. The idea of Gnostos, do your audience understand that Gnostos is impossible? To this nostalgia, it was stronger in United States of America.
2: Listen, we're up against the clock, but I'm going to ask you a couple of questions. First of all, once again, and just a great big thank you, and a megalo ευχαριστώ. I think this has been wonderful, and I have recorded it, and we'll put it up on social media sites, and I'll give it to you, and you can share it with whomever you would like to. But two questions, okay? What can the average Bostonian Greek-American family do? You know, what would you like to see achieved, and are we achieving it? And secondly, you know, what can you, as a country of Greek Americans, what can you do for us here in America?
0: I start from the second question. I vow, and this is part of my responsibility, to always be a stabilizing force among the diaspora. I want to be open, listening to your problems. What is most important, and I think is the biggest palatable contribution to the diaspora

0: is make sure that all our 8 consulates and our consular office in Washington provides you the best of information and the best of consular services, be it passports, affidavits, the works. I think this is the biggest contribution for us. What the average Bostonian, Greek American could do, just be there, love your country. And if I give something, I always say that, and I've been saying it for 4 months now, and I will never cease to say it. You have achieved a lot. Make sure that this generation of yours that holds the reins passes the baton to the new generation. For me, this is the big trick for you.
1: Mm-hmm. You know, he's been sitting to the right of you, and he hasn't said a word, but I am going to defer to Consul General Simeon Tegos for a couple of words.
2: We want breaking news.
1: You know, I don't know if there is any breaking news. He's going to put the pressure on. But
2: today belongs to my ambassador.
1: Today does belong to the ambassador, but these last 4 years, you have done a stand-up job, and I mean that, and we all know that your term is coming to a close soon. Yeah. And you know, we'll have you back before you go, and we'll do a, you know, course, a dream team talk to Simeon, say goodbye type of program like we do every time one of our consul generals leaves. But, you know, your opinion, I guess to some extent, currently he is your boss, I guess.
2: No, it's completely like that.
1: It's completely like that. Tell us, you know, what you see. I'm sure your paths have crossed in before. You know, what do you see?
2: Look, first of all, Ambassador, I think it gave a very clear overview of what's the global situation and what's our efforts. Under his leadership, we will coordinate, of course, all the time. And that's a big ask from us. And since he arrived, we've been having meetings again and again towards this goal. I think it's quite clear that lots to be done, of course, from all of us in the field. But as long as our ambassador will give us the contacts, and he always does, and he's very close to us, we're going to be fine. Now, we're going to come back. You know, I've been, Mr. Ambassador, I've been here a couple of times. Every once in a while, it's a great means of communication with the broader diaspora. It was always an honor and a pleasure to work with Ted, with Amati and other people here. Some of them you met, and I hope you will come back again.
1: We're going to just take a short break. The automatic ID, I just don't want to interrupt. And we'll spend... there it is. We're back with this. This is WNTN.
2: Okay, okay.
1: Yep, go ahead.
2: So just, you know, I'm very thankful that the ambassador found the time. I know he's been crazy busy. It's not the easiest of jobs. No time to lose. But we've tried to have our program those like.
1: Well, you had a busy. I'm sure you've had a busy 48 hours.
2: No, not even 36 hours.
0: Busy is an understatement.
1: Yeah,
0: I will come back.
1: I'll come back. Yeah. I want to thank you. I'm glad that I got to know you. I want to, you know, consider you a friend already. We are here in Boston, you know, and I just want to say for that, I'm the luckiest guy in the world. I love what I do. I love being a Greek. I love having the ability to, you know, bring guests like yourself here to introduce them, you know, to the United States and beyond. We all have a common goal. And I don't think that the goals between Greece and the United States, you know, have ever been stronger. And I think that our generation is all for it. And I think that our children's and our grandchildren's generation is in good shape. And you know, Miguel, of course, I'll give you closing comments.
0: Thank you very much. Thank you very much, Ted. Ευχαριστώ πάρα πολύ, Σταμάτη. It speaks volumes that you like your job. And this is exactly what Greece and the United States need, which is enthusiasm and a love of country. Mm-hmm. I think there isn't a nobler cause that we can serve than that. I wish you every success. It was a pleasure and a privilege to be here. I hope to be invited again.
1: Absolutely.
0: With fresh news, good news, of course. And I wish everybody a happy weekend. Καλό Σαββατοκύριακο σε όλους.
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Happy the birthday to you. It's time for Grecian Echoes Nation dedication, and we saved it for the big show. Celebrating her birthday yesterday on the 16th was Andrea DePalace. Andrea and Jimmy, great fans of Grecian Echoes, and we thank them. They are from Tewksbury, Massachusetts. Their family origin is Galabaca, Jimmy's family. Growing up in Lowell, Massachusetts, big fans. They ask for, Andrea says, Valto Terma by Nikos Oikonomopoulos. A very, very happy birthday, Andrea. The entire family, Jimmy, Andrea, Jenko, the Bulldog, Naste Pada Kala.

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1: Wow, from coast to coast, from east
0: Μέσα
1: to west.
0: Μέσα την καρδιά μας σας ευχαριστούμε.
1: Greeks are everywhere and we are delighted that you spent some time with us listening to the longest running Greek American radio program in the entire United States of America. And it broadcasts out of Boston, the Athens of America.

0: Hello, hello. Good afternoon, ladies and gentlemen, Greeks and non-Greeks, as we say. And welcome to our concluding and final hour of live Grecian Echoes programming for the week, the Bench Warmers. Teddy Dimitriadis, Bill Galatis, Nick Ipsilantis, Nick Markopoulos is off, Nick Galokurayo. I think he spent the weekend on Cape Cod, a little R&R for Nico. But substituting for Nick Markopoulos today, Tony Kariotis comes in, and I welcome all three of you on this beautiful spring day.
1: Isn't it gorgeous? And yesterday, we got some bonus days here, right?
0: Yeah. I don't know about today because I've been locked in this seat, but looking forward to
2: it. Oh, when you get out, it's going to be just as nice.
0: Yeah, thank you.
1: Poor Teddy.
3: Two best days of the year so far.
0: Yeah. Hi, Tony.
3: How are we doing?
0: How are you?
3: I'm doing pretty good.
0: Good to see you. What's that? Twice in 2 months?
3: Yeah.
0: Twice in 2 months?
3: Yeah, it's twice. Yeah. Twice.
0: Bravo.
3: How you guys doing? Everyone good?
1: How you doing?
2: We're all good.
0: I just, for the record, also, Billy, condolences to you and to your entire family. Billy lost his mom this past week. And Billy, I just must say that your eulogy was just absolutely heartfelt and wonderful. I think, Nick, you can attest for that.
1: Oh, yeah.
0: But,
1: yeah.
0: All I could say is the greatest generation. You know, we've all, you know, at this point, lost our parents. And, you know, it's...
1: It is what it is.
0: You're never ready for that.
2: No, you're never prepared to lose a parent, and no matter how long you have them.
0: Yeah.
2: We were lucky. My mom was 96.
0: Yeah.
2: And still as sharp as a tack when she passed. She passed in her sleep.
0: Yeah.
2: And memory be eternal.
1: She was a character, man.
0: Yeah,
1: oh, my God. Billy and I were talking.
0: And a big Grecian Echoes fan.
2: Huge.
1: Billy and I were talking. Our mothers were alike in some ways, for sure.
0: Yeah. Mine, too. I could throw my mother's personality.
2: They were all pistols. They were spitfires, I call them, right?
0: Yeah. The greatest generation.
2: Absolutely.
0: You know, we should spend an entire program at some point just on that greatest generation.
2: That would be a great program.
0: I think it would be. Anyway, listen, our phone number is 781-559-3300. 781-559-3300. Anything goes. Hockey's in its playoff. We were just talking off mic that Game 7, Buffalo Sabres, Montreal Canadiens. You got to love a Game 7 with those two teams. Yeah. That's coming up Monday. Red Sox, not too much to talk about, but they did beat Atlanta yesterday, the best team in Major League, so a little competitive, at least for one game. Basketball, I want to spend some time with the rumors going around. Is it possible that Yanni may come to the Celtics? I am all for it, personally.
1: But for who?
2: Would you give up Brown for him?
0: Yes, I would.
1: Absolutely not.
3: No way.
2: Wow.
1: Not a chance.
0: You know why?
3: Chance is damaged goods.
1: 32 years old. He's breaking down.
3: Exactly.
1: Brown is in the prime of his career.
3: What 7-footer still in his prime after 32?
0: Let me tell you something. Kareem Abdul-Jabbar.
3: Yeah, but he had Magic Johnson passing him the ball. Yeah.
0: Let me tell you something. So you...
3: I don't know. I get
0: He'll bring a championship within 2 years.
2: Really?
0: I think so.
1: I don't think it's a guarantee.
3: It's not a guarantee. No. Once the game slows down, it's not the same.
1: You're taking Brown out of the equation.
0: I will admit.
3: It's either you love or hate Brown in Boston.
0: The fact that I'm Greek has a huge part of it. No doubt, you know.
2: Well, he'll have him at the Benchwarmers show every other week, Nick.
1: Teddy wants him.
2: That's why he wants him.
3: So if he wasn't Greek, you want him. Simple as that. If he wasn't Greek, would you do it?
0: No. But I'm being honest. You know, let's get a grip on the listening audience. Listening audience, there's something, you know, and you're all Greek, so you may all be biased or non-biased.
1: Well, they'll be rational and irrational.
0: Irrational. 781-559-3300. Would you swap, you know, Giannis Antetokounmpo for Jaylen Brown right now?
2: Let me ask you a question before they call.
0: Because their salaries are similar, so the money's not an issue.
2: Never is an issue with this new owner now. Yeah.
0: He's got deep pockets.
2: Huge. Yeah. Well, what about the coach? What do you think the coach?
1: He drives me crazy. He does not coach game. Well,
0: you know, listen, he's...
1: He's not a game coach.
0: I hate the three-point game. I hate it. I just can't. It's not basketball.
2: Would you fire the coach before you even think about bringing Yanni here?
3: I wouldn't fire the coach.
2: I don't think
3: the coach weighs that much in the results.
0: I think he's respected by his players, I think.
1: Yeah, because he lets them shoot three-pointers and they don't care.
3: Yeah. But I don't think any coach can come in and make them stop shooting. You know, there's no coach has control anymore.
0: Listen, it's been that all year, and some, you know, some. Let me ask you a question though. If you know, if they had all of a sudden, if they dominated it, look at that game. Was it game three or game four where they just?
3: Look, if they go in, we're going to win game by 30.
0: One. Was it game one that they scored like 8,000 points?
3: Yeah, it was game one. When the three falls, we win by 30. When he misses, we lose by 15.
1: Yeah, I mean, playoffs get to be a more physical game, and shooting gets to be an issue.
0: Yeah.
1: You got to really be able to
3: score. I can't remember the last NBA game that comes down to like two. Everything's a 30-point blowout now. Yeah. You see the Spurs and Wolves? Yeah. Either team wins by 30. It's not. You can't watch it.
0: Yeah. All right, listen, we got our first call. Let's take it. Hello, you're up first today. Thank you for joining us on the bench. Who's this?
4: Hey, guys, it's Alex.
0: Alex, what do you got?
1: What's up, Alex?
4: I would definitely, but what I wanted to say was I would love to see Giannis Antetokounmpo get drafted to the Patriots instead of they got this guy, the Michelin man, Lomo. Yanni is six foot.
0: What are you saying?
1: Did you fall and hit your head again?
0: What are you talking about?
3: Let's hear him out. Come on, Alex.
4: Let me go a little Alex. Let's see if Bobby Kraft's
3: going to pay him.
4: Yanni's all muscles. He's 283 pounds, 6 foot.
0: What position do you want to make him?
4: 6'11".
0: What position are you going to make Yanni on the Patriots?
2: I got a position for him.
4: A linebacker.
2: No, he'll block field goals and point afters. All you need to do is stand up and stand still and jump high.
4: The guy that they got, he's 6'3", and you know he's like, you know, I don't know. He doesn't seem to be solid, but you know he's just big.
1: Who they? Got?
0: He doesn't even know what he's talking about.
1: Lomo 6'6".
4: Khalid Lulo, whatever his name is.
0: What is his name?
4: Khalid Lomo.
2: You're talking about the offensive tackle for the Patriots.
1: Six, not 6'3".
0: Okay. Yeah. Where are you getting your facts, Alex? Where's your fact check?
3: I'll take a 6'6".

0: bringing her back home. And they said, no, I'm sorry, it's going to cost her $500 as opposed to the other way around. But they said, we better not do that. You know, she may come back.
1: All right.
2: That was one of his worst.
1: Wow. What a waste of 5 minutes.
3: 5 minutes of my life, I won't get back.
1: Gotta love Alex, though. 781-559.
4: Well, what's wrong with a 6'6 offensive lineman? I'll take that all day.
1: Absolutely.
4: Let the kids. Like, no hate to Will Campbell, but he's the reason we lost the Super Bowl. He came back injured. He came back.
1: Let me tell you, he had a horrible game.
4: But he shouldn't have been in the game. Wasn't he hurt 2 weeks earlier?
3: Yeah, he was hurt because they didn't have anything
4: better. I'm not blaming it all on him, but we couldn't. The offensive line
1: is
4: a whole.
1: They still have hope in him. Let's see, you know.
4: No, I like him a lot.
1: They're going to move him, right?
2: Here's my prediction.
4: No, give him time. He's a rookie.
2: No, I think they're going to move him to guard.
1: I think so, too.
2: Because, you know, don't forget, now they've moved Wilson, the left guard, to center because Bradbury is gone.
3: Right.
2: So, and he's thrilled. Wilson's thrilled that he's going back to center. I think Campbell goes to guard, and this new kid coming in goes to left tackle.
1: We still need one, if not two, you know, top receivers. I'm still.
3: Well, I think they need one.
4: We're getting A.J. Brown.
2: They're working on it.
3: Not a definite, but they're working.
2: Well, let me tell you.
4: Vrabel knows how to do things quietly.
1: Yeah.
2: Let me tell you something, fellas.
1: You think? That's another situation.
3: Chili,
1: that
3: do they open with the Seahawks?
2: Let me tell you something, fellas. They got this is called payback for the Patriots.
3: They got a tough schedule.
2: They got a brutal schedule. They start off with the Seahawks in Seattle, then Pittsburgh, then Jacksonville, then Buffalo.
4: That's a first place schedule right there.
2: Let me tell you the non-conference team. So the Seahawks, Pittsburgh, Jacksonville, the Bears, Green Bay, the Lions, the Chargers, Minnesota, Kansas City, and the Broncos.
4: Yeah, that's what you get for winning the division.
2: Right.
4: Yeah.
2: No, well,
3: you play in the Super Bowl, you got to play.
1: You think Kansas City has anything left in their gas?
2: Oh, yeah.
4: Well, they say Mahomes is actually going to be ready. I thought he was going to miss the whole season.
3: But
4: he's actually going to be ready for the season opener?
2: We'll see. That's the plan. They said
4: that's a quick recovery.
1: 781-559-3300. 781-559-3300. Again, you're tuned to the Bench Warmers. I'm Teddy Demetriadis, Billy Galatis, Nick Ypsilantis, and filling in for Nick Markopoulos is Tony Kariotis. 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And with that, we thank him. Again, 781-559-3300, our phone number. Give us a call. Buffalo Tim, you have his number, text him. I'd love to hear from him if he's around. Tony, all right, I'm going to pass the mic to you a little bit. We just concluded the Teddy K Classic. So how'd it go down at Hellenic College?
4: Everything was smooth sailing the first few days. Wednesday, Thursday, Friday, we started things off. And then Saturday morning, I got a call. And there was a bit of a fire in one of the storage rooms, which infected the gym with a lot of smoke. Mm-hmm. So, unfortunately, we had to postpone the rest of it. There was still about 38 games left to finish on Saturday and Sunday. The decision was, because it was such short notice, was just to move everything to the following weekend. Due to that, a few teams had to drop. The Los Angeleses, the New Yorks, the teams that flew out, they couldn't stay the whole week, obviously.
1: Yeah, how did they do in their first game or two?
4: LA played really well. New York hadn't had their first game yet. So
1: they came all the way, and then, What, didn't you say they were pulling into the
4: parking
1: lot?
4: Yeah, that morning, they were on the way to the gym. Most of the teams ended up coming back. About 22 of the 26 teams ended up coming back.
1: Bravo.
4: Yeah.
1: You know, that's awesome.
3: That's great.
4: And, we ended up finishing it off last week, Saturday and Sunday, crowned the four champions, gave out the scholarship recipient.
1: Yeah.
4: And it was a great finish, all things considered. Most people thought we just caught

0: call it off, or it wouldn't be the same, but it felt the same in the last 2 days in there.
1: Good. Congratulations.
2: Thank
1: another
2: you.
1: Year.
2: Thank
1: another
2: nice
1: year.
2: Job, buddy.
1: All right, we'll take this phone call. Hello, caller. You're up next on the bench. Who's this?
3: Jamal Papadopoulos.
1: Hey, how are you? My Irish Papadopoulos friend.
4: Hey, Flats.
1: Flats. What's up,
5: Michael?
1: Flats?
3: I'm calling in to rag on the Red Sox.
1: Go ahead.
5: Join the party.
1: Go ahead.
3: All right, number one, and this is Ruth's issue. She says they sell the Yankees sled in the pro shop.
1: Once again, you're giving us this lousy reception.
4: Say it again, Flats.
3: The Red Sox sell Yankees swag in the pro shop. You can buy a Yankees hat, a Yankees sweatshirt, a Yankees t-shirt.
4: Are you serious?
1: Where, at Fenway?
5: That's because John Henry wants to make money no matter what.
2: That's amazing.
3: Correct. He doesn't have any loyalty to his own team.
2: Yeah. Wow. I never, ever knew that. Now, wait a minute. You're talking about the shop across the street, or are you talking about the shop?
3: In Fenway Park.
2: In the park itself.
1: Let me ask you, were there other teams? If the Yankees are there, they must have other jerseys of, you know, great players, I'm going to assume. So it's, I don't know.
3: Well, that could be the fact. But they sell a Yankee swag. That rubs Root the wrong way.
2: Well, I can see that. But to Teddy's point, if they sell the paraphernalia of all the other teams, then it doesn't bother me as much.
1: Listen, if you're at Fenway Park and you're a Yankee fan and your first time and you forgot your jersey, oh, my God, you know what? I want a jersey and I got $100 in my pocket. John Henry will gladly take it. What are you talking about?
0: Absolutely.
1: So would you.
0: I would.
1: Right?
3: All right, issue number two.
1: Yeah.
3: Right. Last Saturday, my company was able to give away some Red Sox tickets.
1: Yeah.
3: It was a 4:10 game.
1: Yeah.
3: If you remember last Saturday, it was coming down. It was raining.
4: Yeah.
3: And the forecast was 98 to 100% chance of rain between 4 and 10.
4: Yeah.
3: They waited until 15 minutes before the game.
4: Yeah.
3: To cancel it.
4: Yep.
1: Yeah.
3: So you get somebody who probably drove in from Worcester, took him an hour, paid $45, $55 to park.
4: Yep.
3: Bought the kid a hot dog and a Coke, and then go home. And we're rescheduling you for Friday afternoon.
5: They caught a lot of grief for that, at least on the air.
3: Should.
5: As they should, yes.
3: Absolutely should.
4: Yep.
3: Number three, since they fired Alex Cora, they're 9-9, so that really made a difference.
4: Yeah,
1: they don't have the soldiers.
5: No, they don't.
1: I don't.
5: They're missing a big bat. They're missing a lot of things.
0: Missing more.
2: They got the pitching. They don't have the lineup. But now it looks like Story's going to be gone for a while.
1: Yeah, maybe even the year.
5: He's been terrible since he got here. Last year he had a decent season. That was it.
2: They almost blew the game last night. The backup shortstop did throw the ball away, but. What's his name? The next batter got a ground out to the pitcher, and he was out. But listen, they're in trouble.
3: Can you fire the owner?
2: Can you fire the owner? No.
3: Yeah.
2: No, you can't.
3: But the problem is,
5: well, he's not spending.
2: Well, you know something. I think yes, and because look at all the talent they've gave up over the past 5 years. Bogarts, Devers.
3: Mookie.
1: And look at all of them. They're doing, with the exception of Mookie, they're all choking the bit.
2: Oh, they're not.
1: You know, Mookie's playing good.
2: Bogarts
1: Devers
2: is playing good.
1: Bogarts is itsy-getsy.
2: Really?
1: He's better than
5: what they have.
1: Well, that's true, too.
2: Well, he was known for his
1: defensive prowess more than his offensive.
2: Yeah. Let's take a look here.
0: Right, it seems the ownership's not in winning mode.
2: Well, you know what it is, Tony, too? They've invested money in all these other things. You know, they've got a sports car team. Yeah. They've got a soccer team. They own the Penguins.
1: And they got a terrible record. They're still selling 31,000 tickets per game because of the Boston
5: Red Sox. Oh, that's right. They can get away with it because of the nostalgia of the park.
0: They know that.
1: I haven't gone this year. How much is a beer? Is it $10 yet?
5: I haven't. I don't know. $35. I don't know. That's why I won't drink a beer when I'm there.
2: Well, what are you upset about, Flats? They're only 10.5 games behind, and it's May 16th. Come on.
5: Hey, Michael.
3: I will not give them any of my money. Period.
2: I don't blame you. I wouldn't
1: good
2: either.
1: For you. Although I will Greek Heritage Night.
5: Yeah, okay, there you go. Well, Michael, speaking
0: I'm
5: of...
0: still like the third.
5: You know, Teddy started out, he would trade Jaylen Brown for Giannis Antetokounmpo. What's your thought on that?
3: No.
5: Yeah.
3: No, over the hill.
5: Yeah.
3: You don't trade for past performance. You trade for future performance.
1: I think he's got plenty of gas left in his tank.
0: Well, if he stays healthy. Every year he's got knee problems.
5: Yeah, if he stays healthy, he's a great talent, but I don't think he is.
4: Well, we'll see.
3: Ted, you want to make another 25-cent bet?
1: Yeah.
3: By the way, I'm doing my bills, and it's not reconciling, and I'm off by 50 cents. You guys got to cash those checks.
1: Yeah, those are ripped up.
2: You know what? They're ripped up.
1: They're gone.
2: Just add the 50 cents back to your checkbook, and you'll be reconciled.
5: There you go.
3: All right, you guys, I'm going to get back to the
1: bills. Thank you, Flats.
2: All right, see you.
1: Thank you, Michael. 781-559-3300. Here's our phone number. Once again, we are the Bench Warmers. Teddy Dimitriotis, Billy Gilatus, Nick Ypsilantis. Substituting for Nick Markopoulos is Tony Kariotis.
2: Tampa right. Bay is in first place, fellas, in our division, 29-15.
5: Great.
2: Yankees
5: great
2: two team. Games behind
1: good
2: them.
1: Good team.
2: Very good team.
5: Rock solid team.
2: Like we said, the Red Sox, 10.5 games behind, 19-26 record. They finish up their series this afternoon against the Atlanta Braves in Atlanta. A few moments ago, we were talking about the NBA. And it's nice to see the Knicks, you know, advance to the next round.
1: They made it another round.
5: Yep.
2: They beat the Sixers 4-0.
1: Yeah, and then from there.
2: So they play the winner of Detroit and Cleveland, who plays Game 7 this afternoon.
1: Okay, so that has well, they won a so they've been sitting idle for close to a week.
2: Right,
1: now.
2: And then San Antonio, Minnesota, the Spurs lead that series 3-2.
0: Oh, that
2: and,
0: one's wrapped
2: Oklahoma
0: up.
2: City blitzed the Lakers. They won that series 4-0.
1: 4-0.
2: So I think Oklahoma City's going to win it again.
1: Tell you, I could care less about who wins the NBA. I'm not going to watch any more NBA this year. I could care less.
2: All right.
1: How about you? Will you watch
0: I
1: it?
0: I can't. It's not watchable.
5: I probably won't. I'd watch hockey.
0: A 30-point win.
1: Hockey I'm going to watch. Yeah, game hockey. 7. You kidding me?
5: Playoff hockey.
0: Playoff
5: is
0: hockey
5: awesome.
0: Is awesome. Yeah,
1: game 7,
0: I
1: playoff
0: yet
1: hockey.
0: Year, but it's awesome.
1: Yeah, that's coming up tomorrow night. Buffalo, Montreal, 3-3. Yeah.
5: I'm kind of with you. I can't even watch the Red Sox. It's too infuriating.
1: I put it on, and I find myself clicking the channel a lot.
2: Yeah, during commercials while you're watching something else.
5: That's
2: what I do.
1: But to be honest with you, I do watch. And, you know, I fall asleep. It puts me to sleep. I'll tell you that.
5: I'm sure John Henry would love to hear that.
1: last night, for example, okay, I went to bed, watching the game. Get up, walk upstairs. The game was still on, and they were down, I think.
5: Yeah.
1: And then I got up for my, ever so often evening tissue break. And
2: do we need to hear
1: looked
2: this?
1: At the texted who won and the Red Sox won. You know, I said, who won the Red Sox game? And they came back and won. So it was good.
5: Hey, by the way, AY says hello.
1: Hi, AY.
5: And he tried calling me. I said, I'm on the radio.
1: AY, call in 781-559-3300. Give us a call. We want. Is there anybody out there that even is listening? How do we know they're listening?
2: Probably not.
5: Everybody's at the beach. As
1: Markopoulos would say, okay, let's go home. Markopoulos is at the beach today. He went down the Cape for the week. Imagine that. He never does that.
5: He took a break. Good for him. Why not? Finally.
1: He took a sabbatical.
5: He's got to slow down.
1: He really does.
5: Have some fun.
1: Yeah, yeah.
5: So, golf tomorrow. You got the Western Golf Tournament.
1: Western the 30.
5: Unfortunately, I can't play, which is... I might make the dinner, though. If you guys are going to stay for dinner, I'll be there.
1: Yeah, it is the 35th annual.
5: The oldest tournament, parish tournament in the area, right? Longest running, I should say.
1: I would say maybe parish. I remember, there may be some others. Who know the Lowell Trolley Trinity Church?
5: But the longest running.
1: You know what? I don't know.
0: 35 years is a long time.
1: It is a long time.
5: I think it's
1: it
5: one of them.
1: It's certainly one of them, I'll tell you that.
5: Yeah. Speaking of golf, though, we have the PGA tournament this weekend.
1: Yeah.
5: Rory didn't start out well. I think, what was he, 2 or 3 over in
1: over
5: the first round?
1: After the first round.
5: And then, he came roaring back. Yeah. He drove a 367-yard par 4.
1: I heard it actually went over a little bit. It just rolled,
5: to the back of the green. Just off.
1: Imagine
5: that's
1: that.
5: Amazing.
1: That really is. But anyway, so this PGA championship, I heard, the field includes 98 of the top 100 golfers in the world.
5: That's
1: so
5: amazing.
1: What a field.
0: That's 99 great if Tiger didn't flip his car.
1: Well, Tiger's no longer
0: no, I know,
1: top
0: I know,
1: 100.
0: I know he's not. Know
1: Tiger's
0: he's
1: done.
2: He's in Switzerland eating chocolate.
1: Yeah.
2: He's not done.
1: I don't know.
2: I bet you he comes back strong. This is what he needed something like this. Get away from it all. Go to a
1: first
2: rehab.
1: Time he's
0: yeah,
1: done
0: it just
1: this.
0: Keeps breaking down.
1: You know what? His body is just, in his defense, he must be in some serious pain.
0: Yeah.
1: I mean, he's got to be. You know, and then to you know, at what point does your body tell you, you know, all right, maybe it's just time to...
2: Well, look at us.
1: Listen, it's another thing to play casually, but it's another thing to, you know, to compete. Let it go.
2: I think he's going to come back.
1: You know, you do, huh?
2: I do. One more time, and then I'll go play the seniors.
1: You think he'll do that, too?
2: Yes.
5: When does he turn 50?
1: Soon.
2: Soon. I'm not sure.
1: Soon.
2: It could be sometime this year.
5: Yeah. Yeah.
2: But Alex Smalley is leading the field, 6-under.
5: Is he small?
2: Ask him. I didn't ask
1: Mikros.
2: Him before.
1: Oh, Alexandros Mikros.
2: McIlroy is only 3 strokes behind now.
5: Yeah.
2: So it's the top 15. There's some great golfers in the top 15.
1: Yeah.
5: Anybody can win. The purse is $3.7 million, the winner.
1: The winner.
5: The shares. So if there's a tie for, well, there's no tie for first. Somebody's going to.
2: I think that's the total purse, though.
5: I want a tie for first.
1: A pearl. Where is everybody out there? Let us know you're there. Where's Nancy?
2: Nice out.
1: Even Nancy would be a good call today. 781-559-3300.
5: Oh, boy.
1: 781-559.
2: Charlie McIlroy got his 6-game suspension starting next season, so I guess he lost his appeal.
1: What'd he do?
2: Oh, he gave a pretty good cross-check to one of the Buffaloes. Was it Buffalo Sabres?
5: Yeah, he whacked them.
2: Whacked them toward the end of the last game.
5: I mean, it was a retaliation, but
2: right.
5: He shouldn't have done it. You know, so.
1: Stick cross-check?
2: No, it was a stick.
1: Yeah.
2: Yeah, it was a pretty good one, too. It could have broke the guy's wrist or his hand. But
1: remember when Teddy Green got slashed in the head?
5: In the head. He had a metal plate in his head.
1: In the middle head because he got slashing in the head.
5: He's one of the first players to wear a helmet.
1: Wear a helmet.
5: Yeah. That was before that. He was.
1: Do you remember, if you're old enough, and we are, well, the three of us are, I remember the first time I saw a professional hockey game with a player wearing a helmet, and it looked so weird.
5: Yeah.
1: Remember that? It looked so weird.
5: Yeah.
1: Remember those days, Billy, when everybody, even the goalies.
5: Was that one of the, so Teddy Green
1: Teddy
5: was very
1: Green
5: early
1: was
5: on. And then
1: one
5: somebody
1: of the
5: from the Maple Leafs?
2: Yeah. Was it Tim Horton?
5: Tim Horton or Lanny.
2: Lanny McDonald?
5: Lanny McDonald.
2: Yeah, I think that guy with the big handlebar mustache.
1: Yeah. And then when they came with the cages, then the cages came and you thought you were, you know, prehistoric men.
2: Well, let's talk about the times when the goalies wore no masks.
1: Yeah.
2: Gump Worsley.
1: Yeah.
2: Eddie Jockerman.
1: Yeah.
2: Remember those guys?
5: Yeah. No masks.
6: How many pucks do you take?
1: All right, a little hockey talk. Maybe we've inspired some callers. Hello, you're up next on the bench, and thank you for spending this beautiful day with us.
7: Hey, guys, it's Buffalo Tim.
1: Waiting for you.
2: How excited were you last night for that 8-3 win over the Canadiens, huh?
1: I am such a Buffalo Sabres fan.
2: Go ahead.
7: Yeah, I'm a fair weather fan. We've been terrible for so long, but everybody's caught the fever. So, yeah, loving it. And I thought it would have been in bad taste, being such a poor hockey fan, to call you guys after we beat the Bruins. So I didn't do it.
2: No,
5: the Bruins deserved it.
1: Bruins didn't really have much in the tank this year.
5: No. They were lucky to get what they got.
2: So give us an update on the Bills and give us an update on the new stadium, Tim.
7: Stadium's done, ready to go.
5: Wow.
7: And they just announced the schedule. So, you know, tickets are through the roof. Everybody wants to go, you know.
1: What it cost all in? What was the final number? Did they report that?
2: Over.
7: It came in at budget. I can't remember, though. It was in the billion.
2: I think it was a billion.
7: Yeah, wow. I think so. Yeah, it was a third, a third, and a third. A third the local residents paid for, a third the state paid for, and one third ownership paid for, which seemed like a pretty fair
1: Stop right there. You're a resident of Buffalo, so what did you have, a surcharge? Did you, Buffalo Tim, mail to your home, have a surcharge? How does that work?
7: No, they just increased our
2: taxes.
1: So it came from your tax base.
2: Oh.
7: Yeah, and our governor lives in Buffalo. So, Kathy Hochul.
2: Yeah,
7: she lives 5 miles from the stadium. Yeah.
1: So I want to know what's the buzz about? Enough about the Bills. It's hockey season. I want to talk Buffalo Sabres. The ticket itself. First of all, where's the game tomorrow? Is it in Buffalo or is it in Montreal?
2: Buffalo.
7: Game 7 in Buffalo decides who moves on.
1: All right. So if I wanted to scalp a ticket and go to Buffalo tomorrow, watch that game. What's it going to cost me?
7: Probably around $500.
1: Oh, that's
7: not, not great seats. Not great seats. Yeah. This is Buffalo's always been a good hockey town. I'm not a good hockey fan, but yeah, it's a fever pitch. You know, we're crazy about our football team, and we're just a little less crazy about our hockey team. So
1: would it do a 180 if they all of a sudden win the Stanley Cup? I'm sure the whole city would be.
7: Oh God, yeah. Oh God.
2: No, they haven't won a Stanley Cup ever.
1: They've never won. Buffalo's never won a Stanley Cup.
2: Never. Absolutely. So if they beat Montreal tomorrow night, they go on and play Carolina.
1: And that is
2: who blitzed Philadelphia 4-0. And Colorado's still the favorite. They beat Minnesota 4-1.
1: Yeah, I heard Colorado.
2: And Vegas. So now it's Vegas against Colorado in the West.
1: You got to give Vegas. Vegas has not been in the league for long. They've already won a Stanley Cup. They're a franchise that's always. You know, I don't know what they did, but they did something right.
0: Yeah. Pay the commissioner well.
2: Maybe. Well, they've got a good front office. That's what it takes.
0: That does.
2: You know, it's just a good front. A lot of smart hockey front office guys.
1: You know, put this guy with this guy, and hopefully you'll get this result type of thing. Are we talking Billy Ball, or what are we doing?
2: No, I think they decide on the kind of brand of hockey they want to play, and they just build a roster around it. Mm-hmm. And they've just done very well. They're a lot smarter than us here in Boston, that's for sure. Mm-hmm. Well, good luck tomorrow night.
7: We don't know why we got good. We don't know why it turned around for us.
2: So, Tim, I got to tell you.
7: And all of a sudden, we were hot.
2: Yeah, Tim, I got to tell you. I don't know if you listened to us a few minutes ago, but the Patriots got they got blasted with their schedule next year. We got a tough schedule, and I understand why, because they.
7: That's what happens when you win.
2: That's right, but we'll see how well they do. I mean, they. I don't know if you heard, but we actually, the first game of the season is in Seattle.
1: And on a Wednesday, first time that the organization has played on a Wednesday. First game ever on a Wednesday.
2: So, and we play in one game in Germany as well. I forgot which team that is. So we're
1: Hitler showing up.
2: I think you guys are going to be favored to win the division again. That's what I'm trying to say.
7: Yeah. Well, we were last year, and you punched us.
2: Yeah. Well,
7: you know.
5: You caught a hot team at the right at the wrong time. That's all. But
7: The thing is, you got to win the games you're supposed to win.
2: Yep.
7: When we lost to Miami, you know, it was a close game with you guys. I thought we might have won that game. You know, it's just in Atlanta, we got beat by Atlanta. You know, so can't lose those games.
2: How'd you
7: and
2: guys?
7: Home.
2: Yep. How'd you guys do in the draft?
7: I thought it was an upside-down draft, that's what we've called it, where, you know, because we were picking, like you guys, so late in the draft, we decided that there wasn't value at 26, so they traded back three times, and they got depth, which they desperately needed. They got cornerback, they got linebacker, they got edge. Those were things we absolutely needed, and we got Skylar Bell, our wide receiver. I looked at a lot of the draft boards, and some of them he was in the end of the first round or into early in the second round. So, and we got him in the fourth. So it was. I thought we had a good draft. I like the strategy.
5: It makes sense when you need to get some. Yeah. You need to rebuild in so many areas. So,
7: especially
5: that
7: we lost
5: way.
7: A lot.
1: Listen, I'm going to let you go with one final question. What do you know? You've been following the Pats. You've been following. What do you think of this Mike Vrabel situation?
7: I think that's a local story. I mean, whatever.
1: Yeah,
7: these guys are under the spotlight.
2: Yeah.
7: They do stupid things. They get caught doing things. You know, who wants a camera to follow them around all their day? and be scrutinized.
1: I mean, on the same token, you know.
5: I don't care, though, Teddy. I don't care.
7: No.
1: I do care.
2: Why do you care?
5: Why do you care?
1: All right, I don't care.
5: I don't care.
1: I don't know. Listen.
2: Tony, do you care?
0: I don't
2: care. Tony.
0: No.
1: You know, if you make a stupid, bad decision like that, you know, who's to say that, you know.
2: What are you going to try to say? They make stupid decisions, football decisions?
1: Yeah,
2: stupid personal decisions?
1: Well, I mean, you know.
2: No.
1: I don't know.
7: I mean,
1: if you're the, it's another thing to be, you know, the mailman and nobody knows you. Or maybe every woman knows you. But
5: Again, who cares?
1: I mean, I get
2: the milkman.
1: There are no more milkmen.
2: It's me,
1: the Galatis. Oh yeah.
7: It's not going to cost them a game, so.
5: No, exactly. Yeah. Everybody,
7: if I'm a fan, I don't care.
2: No, yeah, but it cost her job.
1: Yeah.
2: Well, she voluntarily resigned.
5: Yeah.
1: Nonetheless.
5: Yeah. I mean.
1: And then this week there was a photo on social media of her kissing her new husband. So everything's better.
2: Her new husband?
1: Her existing husband.
5: Her husband. Her husband.
2: Was it her husband?
1: Yeah.
5: Yeah.
1: Oh, yeah. Yeah. So they made up.
2: And then they had a picture 4 years ago, Nick?
1: Yeah.
2: Anyways, we should
1: go on for a while.
7: I'll see you in a couple of weeks for dinner, right?
5: That's right. On Monday, what is it? June 3rd, is it? I forget. I don't know my dates.
2: June 1st? June 1st? Yeah. June 2nd is Greek Heritage Night. Yeah. Is it June 1st?
1: Yeah, whatever. You could, you know,
5: it's that Monday.
2: He's coming here?
5: Yes, he's coming into town.
2: Did you get your invitation, Ted?
1: No, I got lost in the that mailman that we were talking about.
2: Is it just going to be the two of you, Dick?
1: The mailman was tied up with that mailman was tied up. He didn't deliver my mail that day. Anyway, Buffalo, we'll talk soon.
5: Thanks, Tim. Thanks. See you in a couple weeks,
1: buddy. Thank you for calling.
7: Go for the Sabres.
1: Go Sabres.
2: Go Sabres.
1: Good luck. 781-559-3300 is our telephone number. Again, 781-559-3300. We got two sponsors left, and we'll acknowledge Alan McKinnon at the Garden Cemetery in Boston. We all know Alan and what he does.
5: Cemetery guy.
1: Yep. Alan is just a terrific Phil Helene, and his Garden Cemetery, of course, with an entire section dedicated to Orthodox Christians. And good morning from the Garden Cemetery in Boston. And last but not least, one of our longtime sponsors from Somerville, Dr. Sava Saragas, ophthalmologist, Yatre Kalimera, his office at 413 Highland Avenue, Davis Square, Somerville, Massachusetts. 781-559-3300, 781-559-3300 is our telephone number. Tony, I'll give you a little bit more. Give us we mentioned a little bit about the Teddy K, but for those who aren't that familiar, just a little bit of history about it, too.
6: Yeah, it was our 18th annual tournament, memorial for my dad, Teddy Kariotis.
1: Yeah.
6: We started it back in 2009 and decided to give out, with the proceeds, we give out a scholarship every year.
1: Mm-hmm.
6: And, we just concluded 18 years. And
1: 18 years.
6: It's been growing to the point where we had our first cross-country team. A team from L.A. came out this year.
1: That's amazing.
8: That's great.
6: So it's reaching new levels. We're hoping to get a team from Greece soon. A team from Toronto almost committed this year, so I think they'll be in next year.
1: And we're going to put pressure on them.
6: It's going global. We're going global.
1: Listen, I want to acknowledge a photo that I saw on Facebook just recently.
6: Yeah.
1: And if I'm not mistaken, of course, your father, Teddy.
6: Yeah.
1: There was a three-point shot that was made, if I'm not mistaken, by his grandson.
6: Yep. Yeah.
1: In his tournament.
6: Yep.
1: And, you know, you're almost tearing thinking about it.
6: Yeah.
1: Tell us about all that.
6: Yeah, that's my brother's son. He's 11 years old now, and he's playing in the middle school division. He's the young kid on the team. He got his chance to shoot a three. He lined it up from NBA. Money. Yeah.
5: That's impressive. Yeah. That's
2: great
5: a long
2: story.
5: Shot.
2: You know,
6: I got it on video from like four different angles.
1: I think your father had something to do with
6: sure,
1: that shot.
6: For sure. Yeah, that was a pretty cool moment. And he gets so pumped up for the tournament every year. The years where he just helps out the staff, and now he's finally, last year he jumped into one of the games in the middle school division, and when he gets the ball, he doesn't give it back to anybody.
1: That's it. Was your father Theodoros?
6: Yeah, Theodore.
1: He was Theodore.
6: Yeah.
1: Good name.
6: Yeah,
1: I like that name.
6: But yeah, overall, it was all things considered, with the fire and the postponement, it was still a great turnout. And I just want to shout out all the champions if I can.
1: So
6: the men's division, for the first time in the history of the Teddy K, Arlington won the championship.
1: Bravo, Arlington. Nikolaki, your hometown.
5: Men's division. There was some. There's a couple.
1: Did AY
5: one
1: play?
5: Big boy.
1: Did AY play? In
5: no.
1: That?
5: Well, they he got a call from one of the guys. The night before, he said, could you give me more?
6: Sounds
5: of a
6: like
5: heads
6: a,
5: up?
6: So they've been knocking on the door. Last year, they won the championship game. They pushed a super talented team to the limit.
1: And really, huh?
6: The other team had control because they're the best player on the floor, but they gave it to them. And then this year, they broke through and won. Against the same team. That same team was missing a lot of the guys, but so Arlington had some new guys, so it wasn't a true rematch. But they were still the two best teams in the tournament this year after the postponement. And then the girls was won by Peabody. The middle school was won. Peabody beat Rosendale in the championship. And the middle school, Belmont beat Andover in the championship. And in high school.
1: So Belmont put together a team.
6: Yeah.
1: Not the Taxiarchy Church, Belmont.
6: Correct, yeah.
5: Mm-hmm. Well.
6: And then the high school, Peabody won the championship against Arlington.
1: Yeah.
5: Wow.
1: Yeah.
5: Wow.
1: Listen.
5: Arlington looked good.
6: And the scholarship recipient this year was for the class of 2025. So the way we do it now is instead of announcing it online over the winter, so we wait. We'll announce this year's winner at next year's tournament in person. So this is for last year, and the winner was Peter Iliopoulos from the Weston Church.
1: Bravo.
5: Good for
6: him. His dad was formerly a Rossi guy. So.
5: Okay, oh, there you go.
1: What's his father's
6: name? Tony Iliopoulos.
1: Tony Iliopoulos. Yeah. Okay. Yeah.
5: He was a Rossi rat.
1: You guys really are.
5: I still call Anastasopoulos Nick that. He's a great guy. I got to tell you, I used to love playing you guys, you know, when my son was playing. And even before that, you know.
6: Knew you were in for dog.
1: I got to tell you.
5: There's a lot of kids on that team.
1: I played Goya basketball, Rossi only came onto the scene when I was a senior in high school. And that was the game that, you know, you didn't even play because you didn't need your starters.
6: Yeah.
1: They were, you know, I remember, I think we beat Rossi the year we won the championship, my senior year in high school.
6: Yeah.
1: Rossi was the first time, and I think we beat them by 53 points. Mm-hmm. Literally, it was like one of those.
6: Well, we've been paying everyone back for all those.
1: You know, and then all of a sudden, you know, the generations, you know, moved on, and Rossi became a dominant player in the Goya basketball.
6: Yeah, the face of it for quite some time now.
5: Yeah, I mean, you guys came to play. The team I was thinking about is Nick Anastasopoulos, Dennis Kronopoulos.
6: My rookie year, they were the two coaches.
1: Yeah, see, Nick and Dennis.
6: They wouldn't even look at me at the bench.
1: You had the privilege of coaching and getting to know a lot of them.
5: I coached against those guys. They're such good guys. People say, oh, they play rough. No, they're playing hard.
1: Yeah, they were playing.
5: They weren't cheap. They were playing hard.
6: Yeah, they were good guys. I was a rookie. I didn't know I was only 5 feet tall, and they wouldn't even look at me to put me in. Yeah. Nick and Dennis. Like, why did I get
1: again. All right, we got a call.
5: Let's go.
1: We get a little more Goya basketball call. We got two calls coming in simultaneously. We'll take this first one. Hello, Calimera. Who's this?
8: Nancy the Educator.
1: Nancy, we were reaching out for you a little
5: earlier.
1: Teddy
5: was begging for you.
8: I'll make this brief because you have the other caller. Number one, Billy Galatas, you better text Bobby Boosters. I want the name of your mother because we're going to do an Italian mass in Italy.
2: Oh, isn't that kind of you? Thank you very much.
8: Yeah, but make sure you, can you text Bobby Boosters and make sure he gets the proper name?
2: Sure. I'll get the information to Ted.
1: Yeah. Ann Galatas Deftos, correct?
2: Nymphos.
1: Nymphos. NYMPHOS.
8: Bobby Boosters has to do it.
1: All right. Okay.
2: Did I see you last night in the North End, Nancy? Because I was there.
8: Well, I was not sort of like spiritually, but another show. A Grecian shout out to Boston University, Brandeis, Tufts. Everybody graduated, and they were all heading for the North End. Isn't that unbelievable?
2: Yeah, it was. The North End was on fire last night.
1: I betcha.
5: A lot of graduates.
2: A lot of people.
5: Bentley was yesterday.
1: Yeah, Bryant was yesterday.
5: Babson was yesterday.
8: I know you have to go, but make sure you do a Grecian shout-out to the 2026 college graduates.
1: Thank you, Nancy.
8: God bless you, too.
1: Okay, thank you, Nancy. 781-559-3300. What do you think? 781-559-3300.
5: Hey, by the way, while we're here, BU shout out to the girls' softball team. They're in the NCAA.
1: Bravo.
5: They won last night, too. Yeah. So
1: I also heard that Boston College had a good baseball team this year, but lost.
5: Did.
1: But I think it's over. Anyway, we got our next caller. Thanks for holding. Who's this? Calimera. Hello.
9: Guys, good morning. Good morning. It's Nick. Nick Mudios from Worcester.
5: Yasu
1: Nick Mudios from Worcester.
2: Yasu Nick.
1: Guys, Nico, arigatou.
9: I'm doing well, thank you. I'm listening to the show, enjoying. And since you guys started talking about youth basketball, I wanted to give a shout-out to our church, St. Spiridon in Worcester, who basically has won it 3 years in a row. So
2: really?
9: They're on a tear. Yes,
1: you know,
9: sir.
1: We got to get your Worcester team, you know, involved in this metropolis. Forget this.
6: Why am I catching strays?
1: Greater. Forget this. Forget this. Greater Worcester CYO league.
6: They had a championship shot against me 2 years ago to start that 3-year run.
1: Yeah, we
6: can hit a buzzer beater to go to overtime.
1: Worcester did show up to this tournament.
6: No. He's talking about the Goya season.
1: Oh.
6: So 3 years ago, when that three-peat started for them, we were in championship game, Rosendale Worcester. We're up by 3.
1: Yeah.
6: 7 seconds left, 8 seconds. We hit the free throw to go up 3, call timeout. Do not allow 3. Put him at the line, whatever you got to do.
1: Yeah.
6: Kid got open by, and then they fed him the ball and swish.
1: So let me get this right. Worcester has won the Goya
6: the
1: championship.
6: Goya season, yeah.
1: They three-peated this
6: yeah,
1: year.
6: They did.
1: And this is the Goya League, 15 to 18 high school, the division.
5: There you go.
1: I didn't know that, Nico.
2: You learn something new every day, Teddy.
1: Congratulations. Now, do you know any of the players on that team since you're here?
9: The manager, the coach, D'Angelo Jalikas, is a dear friend. You know, some of the kids, I know a couple of the kids. I can't remember their last names, but D'Angelo Jalikas, who is a dear friend, has been the coach for the last 3 or 4 years.
1: Bravo!
9: He's the one that shares the news with us.
2: Yeah. Well, that's pretty
6: awesome.
2: Good.
6: Great job. Angelo won the Teddy K Coaches Award 2 years ago.
1: We got to get Angelo at some point. Get him on the phone. We want to talk to this guy. You know what I mean?
9: We will. Yeah. And I'm on my way to Derry, New Hampshire, to play in a memorial golf tournament for a friend's brother who died a few years ago in an accident, and he was a veteran of the Iraqi War. So his dear brother Vinny has set up this foundation, and he does a couple of tournaments every year, and whatever money he makes, he gives it to a local vet shelter or something associated with veterans. So
2: that's nice.
9: Heading to now. Yep.
2: When's the tourney? Tomorrow?
1: I think you said today.
2: Or is it today?
9: No, I'm on my way. It's in Derry, New Hampshire. I guess it's a winery that also has a 9-hole.
5: I've heard of that place. Yeah.
1: How far is Derry North? How far is it?
5: It's right over the border.
1: Right over the border.
5: It's literally right there. Yeah. It's not far.
2: Have fun.
9: It's going to be a good day.
5: Beautiful day.
9: Yeah, it is.
1: Yeah. Nico, thank you for calling, Aguarimas. I appreciate it.
9: All right.
5: Thank you, Nico.
2: Drive safe.
1: Bye-bye.
2: Stay well.
1: Bye-bye. We're at about 12:46, a little less than 15 minutes remaining. Peter Kukritis, I think, is on his way in with the Greek Voice of America, and that'll be our final hour of live programming. Here at WNTN. Don't forget, today is also Sunday, 3 o'clock, 3 to 4. We bring you an hour of the Cats Roundtable. John Catsimatidis out of New York, the Cats Roundtable, and it is the first hour. He airs it live in New York City on Sunday mornings, and we capture the first hour and share it with our listening audience here in Boston under John Catsimatidis, Cats Roundtable. Right here. Again, 781-559-3300 is our phone number. 781-559-3300. Also want to mention, and I got this in last year, they gave us a week. This year as well, there is a Egyptian Coptic Orthodox Church. It's called St. Philopater and St. Mina, a Coptic Orthodox Church, Egyptian Coptic, and they're hosting a festival, and they'd like all the Greeks to come and attend. It'll be next Friday, Saturday, Sunday, and Monday. Don't forget, Monday is
2: Memorial Day.
1: So on the church grounds located on Rice Street, Rizzi, Vromo Rizzi, 169 Rice Street in Wayland, and they'll have great stuff, Mediterranean food, of course, music, fun, kids' activities, Egyptian marketplace, and they invite you. So check it out.
2: You're going to walk like an Egyptian, Teddy?
1: Look at the artwork that they did for it.
2: Wow.
6: Where'd you say that was? I got to tell the family. My sister-in-law is Egyptian Coptic.
1: Yep. It'll be at the Egyptian. It's
6: Wayland?
1: Called the St. Philopater, St. Mina Coptic Orthodox. So they're Orthodox. Yeah. And it's in Wayland, 169 Wayland. Rice Street in Wayland.
2: Wow.
1: 169 Rice Street in Wayland. Thank you. You know, and I guess last year they promoted with us.
2: Good.
1: And they said a lot of Greeks showed up.
2: Should have them call in and advertise their festival as well.
1: Festival.
5: Yeah, bring food.
1: You bring food. You bring food and you're always welcome.
2: Egyptian food's very good.
1: Very similar.
2: Yeah, I agree. It is very similar.
1: One of my favorite Greek songs is with Niko Gounarin. It's Cairo. Cairo. You know that song?
2: No. Don't sing it.
5: Not the way. Don't sing
1: it. Peter Kukritis just came in. He knows Cairo.
5: Well, yeah, Nico, but please don't sing it.
1: Cairo. We'll have Micropolis sing Feelings next week.
5: Yeah.
2: That's right. I won't be here.
1: Yeah.
2: He can sing all he wants. No.
1: All right, Tony, you're the guest. Why don't you welcome this next caller?
0: Welcome to the show. Who's on the phone?
10: Who is this?
0: This is you got the wrong number. No, no.
1: Tony Cariotis filling in.
0: Who's calling?
10: Who is this? Who's this beautiful young voice on this radio station?
0: Oh, I know who this is.
5: This is Michali.
0: Yeah, this Michali is the legend of Crete.
1: That's it.
10: No, the legend of Crete's a lot greater than me. I'm just a part of it.
1: Well, you're the best promoter.
0: Yeah.
1: How's that? Mikey, how did it go? How did the professor do when he addressed your crowd today?
10: Professor Van Vakai gave a speech that most people will probably never hear in their life. So eloquent, so thought-provoking, and so important, basically telling people, don't forget your past. Like, it was an amazing speech. It was he's awesome. There are no words to describe him that can do him justice. He's awesome. He spoke so from the heart, mm-hmm. but with facts, and it was awesome. Tony, I want to congratulate you on another great year for the Teddy K.
0: Thank you.
10: Your perseverance, even with things way beyond your control, you were able to fulfill
0: thank
10: another
0: you,
10: year, and I wish you future success.
0: Thank you, thank you. Congratulations to Arlington, winning it all.
10: Yeah, I'm glad they won. We got to win the Aganis next. That's the one thing. That's the one trophy we don't have.
0: Yeah, well, need to fill that trophy case.
1: There you go.
10: Well, the trophy case is pretty full. We're missing that one that says
0: with Aganis. Ancient relics.
1: No, I'm just kidding. All right, I got a question.
10: Listen, they're still relics. They're good.
0: Yeah, no, I'm just kidding.
1: I got a question for Terzakis because, you know, I think I bleed blue, but not even close to what Terzakis does.
5: He bleeds Grecian blue.
1: He does Cretan blue. But, all right, so I'm going to bring up the question to you, Michael. And you're a basketball fan, and you study the sport. Giannis Antetokounmpo straight up for Jaylen Brown. Yes or no? All I want to know is one word.
10: You just want one word?
1: Yes or no?
10: Can I have a maybe and give you a reason why and then answer it? I'm sorry.
1: Yeah, no, answer it first and then give me the maybe after.
10: I want to trade Brown. I don't know if Giannis has enough in the tank to come in and fill in what Brown does. That's my one concern. He's turning 32 in December.
1: What if Tatum is back at full force? Which it looks like he will be.
10: I mean, I don't want to say no to Giannis. It's Tony's good friend. Tony will be out with him every night of the week. We'll have, like, new posts on social media. It'll be great. But I don't know if he... If I'm going to give up Brown, which I want to trade him, I want to get the biggest bang for my buck. I don't know if Giannis has it still. If this were 3 years ago, Teddy... Absolutely.
1: Yeah, but
10: yes.
1: It's not 3 years ago.
10: I know. That's why I'm not saying absolutely yes. I would trade Brown. I just want a bigger piece coming back. I love Giannis. Mm. I love what he did for promoting the game of Greeks. Still, Greece still produces great basketball players. I loved it. I love that we had a Greek NBA MVP. We had a Greek champion. We had a MVP of the finals. We had an MVP of the All-Star game. I love all that. I just don't think he has enough. Even with the full-string Tatum, I don't think there's enough there. I'm sorry. I love the guy, but I'd give up Derek White for him.
1: Yeah.
10: Derek White and Hauser and a bunch of others, but yeah, not Jaylen Brown.
0: I'm with you on this.
5: I would do that. Yeah.
0: No, I'm with you on, I think, you're getting Giannis a little too late to come in. Yeah. You're not going to get the Garnett effect from him, the way Garnett came in.
10: No. I agree, Tony. Garnett came in, still had... If Garnett doesn't hurt his knee... The second year.
0: Oh, yeah. That, we had a three-peat lined up.
5: Oh, yeah.
10: Two, if not three.
0: Yeah, we had that knee.
10: Injury hurt him.
0: Oh, man, that was in Utah that night. And I remember,
10: yes.
0: Like, oh,
10: he
0: my gosh.
10: He went up to the dunk. Rondo threw him an
0: alley-oop. That ended a three-peat.
5: Yep.
10: Yes.
1: I think you get him, and you're going to get one guaranteed championship. He'll do everything he can.
0: I think you could get one for sure, because we're in the conversation.
1: Well, Seattle Fellum.
5: I wouldn't call it.
2: We need a center, fellas.
0: I want a three-piece.
2: You need a starting center.
1: Oh, my God. Look at you.
5: I wouldn't call it a guaranteed. He comes here.
1: Well,
5: it's not guaranteed at all. Yeah. That's the problem.
10: Tony, I want your opinion on this.
0: Yeah, let's hear it.
10: Do you agree that the Celtics don't have enough dogs. They have finesse players, but they don't have, like, you watch Detroit, you watch, the Knicks are not a talented team, but they have fight. They have the dog in them.
5: Well, go back to mention Garnett. That's what Garnett was. No, he brought a meanness.
0: Yeah, but he's a superstar dog. He's talking guys like OG on Anunoby or TJ Tucker. Those guys are just going to, like, you're your fifth starter just to, like, cause some ruckus. I agree. We don't have that.
2: They have
0: we
2: no athleticism.
0: It's not like Celtics. Sam Hauser can shoot, but he's not going to push anyone
2: I agree with you, Mike. There's no toughness in that team. They're afraid to drive the hoop.
1: Yeah.
2: They really are. And they're not going to go anywhere.
0: Now, it killed me last year when we were up 20, still shooting threes in the fourth quarter. Yeah, if you just attempted twos the rest of the game, it was mathematically impossible to lose that series.
1: It's crazy. Listen, Mikey, I'm going to let you go because we got one final call.
10: 1 second, Tony, Teddy.
1: Go ahead.
10: Go back to the Knicks when Tatum got hurt. The games we lost in Boston, we were up 28 points. Yeah.
0: I thought that's what I was saying. Oh, if we just shot twos, it was mathematically impossible to lose. If you just shot 30% of those.
10: Hey, I love you guys. Thank you, Mikey.
1: I have to cut Mikey off short because we got one final call. I think it's one final call. Thank you for holding. Who's this? Hello?
5: I guess they hung up.
1: My fault. I let Mikey go. Good call.
2: That was a good call. Mikey was a good call. Can I give you a quick update on the Costandinos Airos concert?
1: Yep.
2: Okay. So, folks, please, if you intend on going that night, continue to pre-register. The tickets will be for sale to the public probably within the next 2 weeks. There is going to be a center stage as opposed to an end stage, so we're going to have the ability to add another 1,500 seats that night. But go to airoslive.com and pre-register. And what pre-registration gets you is once the tickets go on sale to the public, the people on that list will get the first emails and the first choice of tickets. airoslive.com. And we were told as of last night, because we're on the phone with those fellas, that there are over 3,000 people that have pre-registered, which probably puts the total number of tickets pre-registration over 6,000 as we speak.
1: Mm-hmm. I just want to, for the record, too, Billy, because we may have mentioned it briefly, but Adidas, quite frankly, is coming to Boston because of Bill Gelatis' efforts. Mm-hmm. We were on a golf course not too long ago, about a year ago, and Billy didn't even know. He goes, who's this guy that shows up in New York and sells it out and goes to, you know, Chicago? And, you know, who is he? And, you know, why can't we bring him to Boston? I don't know. Knock yourself out. So he makes a couple of phone calls. We find out, you know, you can find anything out today. Mm-hmm. Makes a couple of phone calls. The next thing you know, you know, along with the Alpha Omega here as kind of like the anchor in Boston, you know, we tell them who we are and what we want, and here it is.
0: Yeah.
1: He's gonna Billy, good effort.
0: He's cleaning up the U.S. He's doing a bunch of cities.
2: Yeah, he's in Athens three or four concerts this summer. He's actually going to Istanbul for two. He's in Romania.
1: Mm-hmm.
2: So he's coming to Boston.
0: And there's a couple more U.S. cities in line.
1: And with my connection with Billy, hopefully we'll get him in studio. So we'll see what we can do.
2: We're going to try.
1: We'll try. Listen, with all that being said, let's wrap it up. Peter Kukritis is here, Greek voice of America.
5: Hi, Peter.
1: And we got to wish Peter a very happy anniversary this year. This week he celebrated how many years of? 48 years of lovely life and bliss. Petro,
2: are you single?
1: Panayoti. That's terrific to you and Cleo.
2: Congratulations.
1: Congratulations.
2: Cleo, I'm kidding you. Really 48 years.
1: 48 years.
2: I haven't done anything for 48 years.
1: 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Tomorrow, Monday with Meletti. I'll be back in the seat on Tuesday. Bye-bye, everybody. Have a great day. It's going to be beautiful. I'll enjoy.

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بحبه يسوع قد أنقذني من حياتي.

0: Good morning, America. This is the Cats Roundtable. John Catsimatidis here. With a great show for you today. We have Brian Kilmaide giving us an analysis on what happened in China. Dr. Peter Mihalos, live long and prosper. Senator Ron Johnson, Lynn Shaw, worried about our kids. Senator Joni Ernst, Jay Clayton, the U.S. Attorney from the Southern District. Sean Spicer, and Senator Rick Scott. And let's start off with Governor Ron DeSantis. With us today is Governor DeSantis of Florida. Well, Governor DeSantis, tell us about education in Florida. Tell us about making Florida drug-free and quality of life. And quality of life is very important.
1: Well, yeah. I mean, look, just think about education. So we were the first state in the country a few years ago to not allow cell phones in class in K-12. And when I did that, MSNBC called me a fascist for not having cell phones. Now, all the data is in. Even blue states are following suit because, you know, you can't have kids buried in their phones the whole time. That is going to pay big dividends for us going forward. Also, in terms of higher education, we've really reoriented our university system away from the traditional liberal bias towards more classical education. And we even have an ability for all tenured professors, they have to undergo review now in Florida every 5 years, they can be terminated, these tenured professors, and that's had a hugely positive impact on that. So, you know, education, part of it is you got to provide the right framework so that your K-12 and universities can succeed, and we've done that in Florida, and we're proud of that. Now, on the drug use, you and I mentioned it the other day, Florida's had a 48% decrease in fentanyl-related overdoses. And part of the reason we've been able to do that, we've been very strong on the illegal immigration and the drug cartels. We have led the country in working with the Trump administration for the identification and removal of illegal aliens, including, unfortunately, we have cartel members that were let in under Biden. You've got people that are running drugs. Our view is we need to get them out of our communities. So that's been a huge thing. The other thing that we've done that's been really important is when people go into hospitals from an overdose, if you just discharge them, then they're going to use again, right? And so we now have a coordinated program where we're staying with some of these folks, helping them to get weaned off the addiction to the opioids. That has reduced the relapses as well. And the thing about it is there's all kinds of things that happen in society that you got to deal with. But I would say one of the things that has touched almost everyone in some way in the last 5 or 10 years

0: Democrats left in Florida?
1: Yeah, you know, I think that there are common sense voters who are still consider themselves Democrats, but I think the political class on the Democratic Party has just lost their marbles. They just aren't doing basic things that appeal to regular people. And I can tell you a good example. You look at California, they would let you steal $999 worth of stuff, and they wouldn't prosecute you unless you stole $100. In Florida, we did the opposite. We did the strongest crackdown on retail theft anywhere in the country. What has that done? Yes, it's meant less theft in Florida than in California. And in fact, there was a group, a gang that would steal in New York, actually, and then they would come down when they would sell all the get the proceeds, and they'd party in Florida. Then they'd go back to New York and steal again. And they actually did an interview with CNN, and the lady was like, well, why don't you just steal in Florida since you want to be down there partying? They're like, well, you steal in Florida, they put you in jail. So we don't steal in Florida. So that's had a good thing. But I tell you, when you start to see store shelves being looted, when you see some of these, quote, smaller crimes that are allowed, it creates a negative impact on the overall quality of life. It leads to more serious crimes being committed. Rudy did that back in New York. He understood that in the 90s when he did all what he did. So we take that very seriously, and I think that we have contributed to a much higher quality of life than we would have if we adopted these Democrat policies in places like New York and San Francisco.
0: We're having a lot of problem with judges in New York allowing people that have committed violent crimes back into the streets of New York. Are you having similar problems in Florida?
1: We have had problems. And at the state level, the remedy, if a judge is not going to do what is necessary to protect the public, it's one thing to just have a different view of the law. But when you're releasing dangerous people and then those convicts end up killing somebody or raping a child or something horrific, that judge should be impeached. And unless you start holding these judges accountable, they're going to continue to pull this crap.
0: Governor DeSantis, thank you for everything you've done in Florida. Look forward to seeing you in the near future, and God bless you and God bless America.
1: God bless.
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0: Calling in, Senator Rick Scott from Florida. And I mean, I gave out these numbers the other day. 24 million people in Florida, just about, and the budget is less than New York City, which is 8.5 million people. What are you guys doing so right?
3: We balance the budget. It's actually not that hard. We do what families care about, and we don't waste our money on other things. We work on getting people jobs. We work on making sure kids have great school choice and get a great education. Keep the cost of living down. Focus on law enforcement. Make sure you can be safe in your neighborhood. When I became governor in 2011, New York had more people than Florida. I think 8 years later, we had 4 million more people in Florida than in New York, because people are tired of the taxes, the fees, the ads in New York. Like, you look at Mondami right now, you see this anti-Jew, anti-Semitism, anti-Israel attitude that Mondami has, and it's now is happening to my Jewish friends. I mean, they're protesting in their neighborhood, and Mondami does nothing. So there's more people who are going to continue to leave New York City because of people like Mondami. I did a letter to the Department of Justice the other day. I want a thorough investigation of what's going on in New York City. And while Mondami won't hold anybody accountable, I want our Department of Justice to do the right thing and hold the people doing these things accountable to the full extent of the law.
0: Well, Senator Rick Scott, thank you for calling in, and let's talk again real soon.
3: See you, John. Have a good day.
0: Thank you for listening to the Cats Roundtable. We'll be right back right after this break.
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15: With us today is Senator Ron Johnson from Wisconsin. Well, Senator, I mean, what keeps you up at night?
17: The fact that we're $39 trillion in debt, that, the Ayatollahs are still, unfortunately, in control because they've got the guns in Iran, and they do pose an existential threat to this country. A lot of people want to deny that, but they get a nuclear weapon. They've got the missile technology. They park a barge off our shore, lob a missile up there, detonate that high-altitude nuclear blast. That wipes out our electrical grid. That's existential to us. So I, for one, am highly appreciative of the fact that President Trump made the very difficult decision and honestly is sticking by it. He's not declaring a false victory here. He's going to make sure that Iran never can become a nuclear power. You know, every president said that since the Ayatollahs took over. The only person who's effectively dealt with it was President Trump. Now, I wish America was completely supportive of what President Trump was doing. I think it would bring the war to an end, a successful end, a lot quicker.
15: Senator, the thing I worry most about is that something is going to go wrong with the voting. We know that voting is a problem, that we had problems in several states. Are things getting better? Do you feel good about Wisconsin? Are things getting better in Wisconsin?
17: You know, unfortunately not. I mean, in Wisconsin, for example, we have like over 7,000 people on our voter roll. We've got less than 4 million people registered to vote. That's a problem. You know, the Democrats continue to push early voting. You know, they keep expanding it, you know, and collect ballots, you know, further and further beyond the date of the election. So, you know, Democrats, they're doing everything they can to make it easy to cheat. They resist any type of reforms that restore election integrity. And we need to do that. We need to restore confidence in our elections. It's not a good situation where in 2016, half of America thought there was an illegitimate result, you know, Russia collusion hoax. Fast forward 4 years, the other half now doesn't agree with that elections. That's not good. We want everybody in America to have elections that are elections that are fair, they're accurate, no matter who wins, it's a legitimate result, and that their legitimate votes not canceled out by fraudulent ones. So that's why I'm for the Save America Act. I'm for election integrity, but unfortunately, Democrats oppose it. And unless we have a filibuster, which I also am in support of, we're not going to get Democrats' support to restore confidence in our election. They want to make it easy to cheat.
15: Well, you know, see, I don't mind expanded voting if it's maybe for 5 days, Saturday, Sunday, Monday, Tuesday, and that's it. But they're doing it for 2 weeks. And when you have it for 2 weeks, there's no way you can keep your eyes on what's going on in at every hour of the day for, you know, on voting.
17: And also,
15: you
17: know, news breaks even before the election. So if you've cast your ballot weeks ahead of time, you know, some news breaks, you're not going to be able to dial that back in. So, no, I mean, our founders, they set it in election day. I wish we'd pretty well adhere to that with some, you know, some notable exceptions. If you're traveling, that kind of stuff, I'm not opposed to absentee ballots, but it should be completely controlled. And there should be a reason for doing it as well. So it was the Baker-Carter Commission, completely nonpartisan commission. Jimmy Carter, James Baker, said that the greatest threat for potential fraud in our elections is absentee ballots. And Democrat left has, you know, used COVID to double the number of absentee ballots in that presidential election and doing everything they can to expand it. They want to make it easy to cheat. That tells you something.
15: Well, thank you so much for calling in. Enjoy the rest of the weekend, and God bless you and God bless America.
17: God bless you. Take care.
1: The Cats Roundtable.
15: With us today to talk about it, we have Senator Joni Ernst from the state of Iowa, and Senator Ernst, what the heck happened in China? It looks like things went well.
11: Well, I do think things went well, and I want to thank our president for being such a great negotiator. And it's important that the president has these discussions, even with people that we don't agree with on a lot of different topics. But trade is really important with China. My Iowa farmers love to hear that we're going to sell more soybeans to China. We think that's really important. But as well, the president stood strong on so many different issues. And of course, he had our great Secretary of State, Marco Rubio, with him on this trip. And when it came to Taiwan, we heard the Secretary Rubio say, quote, U.S. policy on the issue of Taiwan is unchanged as of today and as of the meeting that we had here today. And so we remain strong on standing by Taiwan, and the president is very clear about this. So I'm just really glad that, you know, we have had such great success coming out of China.
15: Well, the good news is President Xi said on Thursday or Friday, he said that we're not going to allow Iran to have any nuclear weapons, which was good news. And I am hoping that President Trump makes it China's responsibility to make sure Iran performs the right way.
11: And I loved when they were talking about that, you know, the assistance to Iran, or what we had hoped would not be assistance to Iran by China. And of course, the issue was raised about those nuclear capabilities. And so I'm glad that the United States and China are on the same page there. And then one of the other issues that was brought up as well was the flow of fentanyl. And China in the past, and hopefully not in the future, has been the principal source of U.S. fentanyl and the precursors. We've seen so many people through our communities affected by fentanyl, and it really needs to stop. So I'm glad that President Trump has raised this issue and that he will continue to work to protect our communities from the scourge of fentanyl.
15: And rumor has it, I think it's going to happen, is that President Putin is going to go to China afterwards. And what I'm looking for is maybe if we can get the world powers of China and Russia and the United States to promote world peace, then I think it will be a great year in 2026.
11: I think so, too. And it's always such a noble goal. This is what we strive for. And we really do have the president of peace right now. And even when we see the actions that have gone on recently in Iran, it is because the president is bent on protecting the United States of America from the nuclear capabilities of Iran. And we know that maybe it's not a popular decision out there, but I absolutely believe it was the right decision by our president to engage Iran. We know that we are so much safer now than we were before we saw Operation Midnight Hammer and Operation Epic Fury.
15: Do you have any serious drug problems in Iowa?
11: We do. And when I talk to our sheriff's departments and our police departments, you know, we do have fentanyl that has been creeping in. And oftentimes we see it coming from the major metro areas like Chicago. You know, they'll run the drugs over the interstate into Iowa. And it's starting to affect some of our smaller communities. So fentanyl is an issue. We see a lot of meth in Iowa. I won't say it's pervasive or that, you know, everyone's affected by it, but we certainly do have those touch points in our communities, and we've really got to get a handle on it before it really hurts middle America.
15: Senator Joni Ernst, thank you so much for everything you've done, whether in the military or as a U.S. senator, for our people, our America, our country, and let's catch up again real soon.
11: Sounds great. Thank you, John.
15: Thank you for listening to the Cats Roundtable. We'll be right back right after this break.
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18: 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We have busy lives. It's easy to overlook how we're really feeling, but your mental health matters every single day. Take a moment, breathe, ask yourself, how am I doing, really? And don't stop there. Reach out to someone you care about. A simple, are you okay, can mean more than you think. It can open the door to connection, understanding, and support. If you're struggling, know this. You are not alone. There are people who want to listen and help.
1: 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A moment to pause. A moment to breathe. A moment to take care of you. 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And for those around you, May is Mental Health Month. 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
7: 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With us today is the U.S. Attorney for the Southern District of New York, Jake Clayton. Mr. Clayton, we have big items telling us about terrorism.
8: Well, John, the Southern District here in Manhattan, we presented a defendant who is charged with many terrorist-related counts, but most of all, supporting terror across Europe and attempting to support terror into the United States. These are many of the acts that you have seen across Europe, attacking U.S. interests, European interests, and as set forth in the complaint on sealed today, acts inside the United States that were attempted at targets, motivated at our houses of worship, but most of all, motivated to instill fear and division in America. And I am so proud of the FBI. I am so proud of my prosecutors here in New York that Mr. Al-Saidi is going to face justice here in New York.
7: How long do you think he's been trying to get this stuff done?
8: We allege 4 years, John. This is a sophisticated network using all of the tools that we read about today that allow foreign actors to engage in terror into the United States. Using social media, using encrypted messages, using cryptocurrency to make payments, and using very sophisticated coordinated messaging to radicalize others. This is something that we are tracking, and thank God that the U.S., that we have devoted the resources to bring these people to justice. I can tell you that but for the respect we have on the world stage, this man would not be in detention in New York City.
7: Anything else you want to tell the American people?
8: I want to tell the American people that at the Justice Department, at the Southern District, at the FBI, at the State Department, and all the way up to the top of the White House, to President Trump, that there are people working every day around the clock to protect them from actors like we're talking about today, to protect them from the cartels. John, just last week, we indicted a number of members of the government of Sinaloa, the state in Mexico where the Sinaloa cartel is centered. Those people are clearly looking

0: seeking to do harm to our fellow citizens. And we're going to stop it.
1: Jake Clayton, United States Attorney for the Southern District. Keep fighting for America. Thank you so much for what you're doing. And God bless you. And let's save America, Mr. Clayton. Thank you so much.
0: Thank you, John.
2: The Cats Roundtable.
1: What really happened in China? We have Brian Q made with us, and there's nobody that knows this situation better than Brian. Well, Brian...
3: So I just think it's funny how this whole thing evolved. China always prided themselves over, we're going to profile who we're dealing with, and we're going to understand what their hot buttons are and where the no-go lanes are and figure out how to push and prod. And that dates back to Nixon and Ford, and they tried to find people's weaknesses, which George W. Bush won, and what, you know, and they thought, okay, Trump's easy, really simple guy. All you have to do is flower him with praise, with pageantry, and he'll be pliable. But he bought it, he thanked them, gave effusive praise, and then he hit them with the hardest tariffs imaginable. And then he ends up calling them out and breaking off relations after COVID. And they go ahead and move forward with a trade deal. And they think to themselves, I think, well, at least he's done. In 2020, we don't have to deal with this guy who's been very hard on us, calling us out on our trade practices. And then he's back. And now I think they say to themselves, yeah, he likes to be pandered to, he likes to be flattered, but he also is not going to affect what he does. And I think that that is a more practical approach. While he enjoys the pageantry, he's still a business guy that brought 30 CEOs, business people with him, when the Nixons and the Bushes, 41 and 43, would bring leading politicians, biggest names, would bring Kissinger along or anybody else. The president goes, no, I don't need those guys. In fact, I don't even need my commerce secretary. I'm going to bring my CEOs, and I'm looking to do deals. My sense is, John, they're talking about the Boeing deal of 200 planes, and people say, well, it should have been 500. Well, they're making their own planes now, so 200 is a good order. I think they're going to be talking about different deals with those 30, but you don't just cut it on the spot. And he doesn't feel pressured to say, I got 9 deals on my 30 guys, and Tesla's going to be expanding. I think that he is really looking to create a relationship and de-escalate, but at the same time, look at what he's doing with Venezuela. Look what he's doing with Cuba. Where was John Ratcliffe yesterday? He was in Cuba offering them, letting them know that we have a case being built on Raul Castro, meaning you're about to get the Maduro treatment, and you can get $100 million in aid if you give up your government. Let us put a guy in there with some democratic principles, and that is these are all outlets for China. So the president could be nice and flattered. I do think he likes President Xi. But what is he doing? He is actually kicking them out of Argentina, Bolivia, as well as now the latest one is Chile. And then you realize they're losing influence in all those Belt and Road programs. And at the same time, he really flat out flipped Venezuela. So now he comes to Iran. And it's a little bit harder than he thought. But at which time he talks about it and says, oh, yeah, you want to help? It's okay. Thanks for the offer. I don't need your help. And what his answer is, if I accept a favor, then I got to give a favor back. I really don't want to do that. So I think that what you had here is a guy that they understand each other. They're going to be able to talk to each other. And the reality of China's economy is not good. Here's why. They're not growing at the rate they need to grow. Here's why. 20% of their graduates are unemployed. They also have a situation where they are a decreasing deflation country. So they do not have enough people to fill their jobs. There was a single male policy. They were killing infants if their first baby was a girl because they wanted it to be a boy. And because of that, after 40 years, they have no women and they got a decreasing population. This is a declining power. And I think Trump realizes it. And I think that she realizes that Trump realizes it. So I think the ground has been set. The respect is there. He showed them respect. That's their big thing. And I think that this is going to be a very interesting next 6 months. But now the story is going to be what happens in Iran. That was the semifinals. The finals is Iran.
1: Thank you so much, Brian, for giving us your opinion. And let's pray for America.
3: Thanks so much, John. Have a great Sunday.
1: Thank you. Thank you for listening to the Cats Roundtable. 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
5: There's a new bipartisan push in Washington, D.C., and it's being called the Hot Rotisserie Chicken Act. And it could change how people around the country are allowed to buy food with food assistance benefits. Kayla Frawley, who is a single mom and a SNAP or food stamps recipient, says the move would be a game changer for her family.
6: Having the ability to buy something really protein packed and ready to eat is really important. That's dinner for two. That's lunch the next day for two. That's dinner for two tomorrow night.
5: The proposal would allow SNAP recipients to use their benefits on hot, ready to eat meals like rotisserie chicken, something that's currently not allowed under the federal program. Supporters say it would help working families and people without full kitchens get access to quicker, more flexible meals. I'm James Flippin, and this is the Worldwide News Network.
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2: This is the Tax Break of the Day.
7: The tax deadline may have passed, but safe harbor provisions protect taxpayers from certain penalties if they pay a minimum percentage of their prior year tax. 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Taxpayers with fluctuating income especially benefit from understanding these protections. Applying safe harbor strategies can improve cash flow management during the year.
2: This has been your Tax Break of the Day.
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1: Welcome back to the Katz Roundtable. Today is Dr. Peter Michalos. Doctor, there's this new virus in town, and it may not allow us to live long and prosper. Tell us what the heck is going on.
23: Well, John, it's a topic that's in the news a lot, and everyone's concerned about it, so I thought we'd start by first letting people know what the hantavirus is. And the hantavirus is an RNA virus, just like COVID is an RNA virus, the flu is an RNA virus. And it's named after the Hanta River in South Korea. And what happens is that when you have mouse droppings and the urine droppings in the soil, it tends to, if it gets aerosolized or you try to sweep it or clean it and you inhale it, you get this hantavirus, which can be up to 38% fatal. And what happened is the first cases, they didn't realize it were during the Korean War. The soldiers, when the helicopters would come in, the fan blades of the helicopters generated so much wind that they shot downward and aerosolized and blew up all the soil, and some of the soldiers were breathing it in, and they caught hantavirus and they didn't know what it was back in the Korean War.
1: So this is not a new virus. It's existed.
23: Yes, it's been around. What's different with this particular virus, the Andes variant, is that this variant can go human to human. And it all started on this nice little cruise ship with some a Dutch cruise ship and this Dutch couple that were into bird watching. They decided they're going to go and climb into a landfill that was filled with rats and mice, and they wanted to trying to chase to look at get some pictures of this bird. Those are the two people that brought it back to the cruise ship, and they both ended up actually dying. And they spread it throughout the cruise ship, and now there's 11 people in isolation out in Nebraska, where they have them isolated with this virus. This virus presents with fever, fatigue, diarrhea, severe headaches, but the bad thing is that it takes up to 6 weeks to show up signs, so that's a long incubation period, and the bad news is that it is 38% fatal if you get it. So one of the ways, actually in Long Island, there was a doctor a few years ago who cleaned out his garage, and there were poop droppings of mice, and he ended up dying from it as well, because it attacks the lungs just like COVID does, but it attacks the lungs intensely. And right now, there's no approved medicines, but in other countries, they're actually already tested, and they've used it in animals, and some people have used it in humans. There's an antiviral called favipravir, and it is available in China, Japan. It was first made in Japan for the flu, but it seems that these RNA antivirals may work against this virus, including things like molnupiravir that was used in COVID, blocks RNA, that potentially a cocktail of these antivirals would work against this. The other thing that would be great is we need another Operation Warp Speed, and if anyone's listening in Washington, the great company in New York, I have no proprietary interest, is Regeneron and Dr. George Yancopoulos, who developed a mouse that mimics the human immune system. He created the Ebola virus IV antibody, the IV antibody for COVID, and if the government can get behind them to make an IV antibody for this Andes variant hantavirus, I think that would be a great service to get that, and also to get antivirals like favipravir permitted for use in the United States as soon as possible in case this starts to spread or get out of control. Because unfortunately, because of the six-week incubation period, I think we're going to hear of a lot more cases, because apparently people flew around from areas, Westchester, New Jersey, and various places around the country when they got off the cruise ship. But of course, the basic precautions we always talk about, try to stay healthy. If you're going to keep your vitamin D levels up, and if you're going to clean out a garage, a shed, or a basement, you should wear an N95 mask. And I bought a vacuum cleaner that has a HEPA filter, so whatever I use in a garage or basement with a vacuum cleaner, it has a HEPA filter in it, so you're less likely to aerosolize particles or bacteria that may be harmful or toxic to our lungs.
1: So if you have a HEPA filter in your vacuum cleaner, what happens?
23: It filters out a lot of the small bad particles, including mold spores and a lot of like basically feces particles that come from mouse droppings in basement, so you're less likely to blow it around as much because it sucks in the bad bacteria, and because our lung is like a vacuum cleaner bag. That's why smokers and people like that, you look at their lungs, they look like black tar inside, because you know you can't get out a lot of particles, microplastics, and that's why the 9/11 people who suffered so many lung problems, because they sucked in all these things, all this burnt formaldehyde furniture that burnt up in the building during 9/11, all that went into people's lungs, and you get cancer and lung disease and chronic obstructive pulmonary disease. So our lungs are like a filter. So that's why even in our homes, in my home, I keep a HEPA air filter in my bedroom 24/7, and it keeps the particulate matter. And you see the filter once a month. It's all affected. Same thing with cars. I tell people twice a year, check your car filter and change your HEPA filter in your car, because of all the microplastics on the road from car tires that are wearing down, because we need to protect our lungs. It's not like the old days, the people who lived in the mountains or on the Greek islands that breathed in fresh air. And in the blue zones too, people who live longer, one of the things they have is clean air and clean water.
1: Well, thank you so much. Thank you for your information. And bottom line is, don't go to areas where you might find those kind of situations, and you'll live you're going to live longer and prosper.
23: And keep listening, where you always get the truth out every Sunday on the Cats Roundtable.
1: With us today is Lynn Shaw with Lynn'sWarriors.org. What did we do this week to be able to save more of our kids?
3: Good morning, John. On Capitol Hill, we had our most successful last Tuesday rally in honor of survivor mothers, mothers who have lost their children to social media harms. We had 30 of them there with us, dead from sextortion, from cyberbullying, eating disorders, buying drugs on Snapchat. Here's what happened and why this is so exciting. The bill, Kids Online Safety Act, which we have been working on, John, for 4+ years, bipartisan, it's finally coming to a head. Now, let me give you a little background. Our sponsors are Senator Marsha Blackburn, Republican, and Senator Richard Blumenthal, Democrat. We expected to come and speak to the mothers and to everybody who attended the rally. But here's the exciting part. Senator Ted Cruz moseyed on out of his office in the Capitol and came and gave a statement. Now, let me tell you why that is important, because he right now has been holding up the bill, Kids Online Safety Act. He is the chairman of the Senate Commerce Committee, and he has promised that his committee will mark up this Kids Online Safety Act, and that the Kids Online Safety Act would pass and be signed into law this year. And this is huge news, because we have had in the Senate 91-3 support. The bill goes over to the House. It's been sitting there collecting dust. We need Senator Cruz with his committee and also Speaker Mike Johnson to bring this to a floor for a vote. So we started the chant on Capitol Hill, mark it up, which means you got to read it, you got to amend it, and you got to, like, put it to a floor vote, and let's get this going. The session's almost over. And you know what? He's doing it. We have him on video. There was lots of press there, everybody from the Wall Street Journal to Reuters to CNN to Fox covering this, so we're holding his feet to the fire. He promised these parents and all of us that he will move this bill to the Senate floor for a vote, and he will get this done. So we believe the Kids Online Safety Act will begin to help all the families out there, because it puts the onus on big tech that they have a duty of care, that they must put, when they put out their product, they have to make sure they have safety guardrails in place. So that's the good news with that, and it's very exciting.
1: Well, I'll give you the better news. The executives that run the companies that are giving funds to these senators or congresspeople to make sure they don't pass the bill, we're going to put their picture in the newspaper with their name, rank, and serial number underneath of it.
3: You would have to take a complete newspaper, I'm not kidding when I say this, and have every picture, because Congress right now is infiltrated by big tech. We all know it, working in all this child safety, this arena of everything. Listen, big tech right now has, we know Meta for sure, that's Facebook, Instagram, WhatsApp, they have one lobbyist for every 4 members of Congress. Now, you know, Lynn's Warriors doesn't have that, but you know what I have, John? I have truth. We have truth on our side. We have the parents on our side. We have the American public on our side. We have you on our side. We have WABC Radio, Red Apple Media. We have it all going on, and it's coming to a head. And so many of them, now, John, both Republicans and Democrats, they're all taking money. But we're breaking through. The pendulum is swinging back. This cannot sustain, and especially since we have the two recent court cases holding Meta responsible for harm to children. There are thousands more of these cases pending, and so they're going to have to do something. So everybody's going to have to, you know, come to the table. For Ted Cruz, who really has been hiding out and has really been ignoring parents, has been ignoring, as well as Speaker Johnson, ignoring everything, finally coming to the table, finally meeting with us, finally putting it on out there for the public to hear in the media, we're going to get the job done. The pendulum is swinging back in our favor. But let's see where that goes, because now we have AI, right? So is this just a temporary, John, you know, kind of shut everybody up because, you know, our focus is on AI and what we're going to get away with there? Because that's a whole other program that's happening with that right now. But you know what? For today, this is good news, John. This is really good news that parents are being listened to, families are being helped. And we're forever grateful for Senator Marsha Blackburn for really leading this cause, a tremendous asset in the Congress for family and child safety.
1: Well, she's doing a great job in Tennessee, and I think she's going to make a great governor someday. And thank you, Lynn Shaw, for what you do to save our children. And when you go to sleep at night, you know you've saved a few extra children every day. And let's catch up again real soon. Lynn'sWarriors.org. O-R-G.
3: Thanks, John.
1: Thank you.
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5: 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I'm Larry Kudlow, and this is the Larry Kudlow Show, and it is a great pleasure to be with you today. 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You can get us all across the country, around the world, throughout the solar system, including the Milky Way. And please catch us during the week. Fabulous Fox Business Network. Fox Business Network. Name of the show is Kudlow. Monday through Friday, 4 to 5 p.m. Love to have you visit us at 4. If you can't make it, you can text your favorite 9-year-old and she'll show you how to DVR the show. It's not hard. So, plenty to talk about today. And we have this Xi Jinping, Donald Trump summit, which I guess was the big news of the week. Although, lots of good economic news, really good American economic news. And we've got Steve Forbes and Art Laffer at the half hour, two of the best of the best, both dear friends of mine going back, I don't know, it's probably 45 years now, if you can imagine. Stock market was sloppy yesterday, but gosh, it's strong. Dow's just short of 50,000. The S&P 500 breaking records. 7408 S&P 500. Really something. Anyway, it's very interesting to me. I get why Xi Jinping, as the head of Communist China, thinks he's dealing with a peer country, namely the United States of America. I understand that. But I want to make a point with all of the bravado that he creates and false promises and whatnot. Here's my favorite statistic. You want to compare the two economies. On a per capita basis, which is really the, you know, if you're doing cross-country comparisons, you should look at it per capita, i.e. per person. On a per person basis, the U.S. is $90,000 per person, per capita. $90,000, just about. A little more than that, actually. China, which obviously has a bigger population, I don't know what they are now, we're about 350 million, some odd. They're about 1.2 or 3 billion, some odd. On a per capita basis, they're under $14,000, okay? We are above $90,000 per capita. They are slightly less than $14,000. That tells you the difference. They're nowhere near us. Now, they have built up a huge military. and they are a very unbalanced economy that relying on cheap government-subsidized exports, unfair trading practices. They've been cheating for years. We never should have let them into the World Trade Organization back in the Clinton days. Their markets are not open the way ours are. That, of course, is why President Trump is campaigning hard for reciprocal trade. But my first point is how different the economies are. Theirs is a state-run socialist economy. Now, they had a few years in the 80s, maybe the early 90s, where

going back, I don't know, and certainly into the 90s. So you get what you pay for. You know, the Chinese Communist Party runs the economy. We've learned throughout history, whether it was the Soviet Union or Cuba, North Korea, none of these places. Free market capitalism works. Socialism, communism never works. There's no incentives. No entrepreneurship. There's no genius. There's no brilliance. There's no experimentation. It's all run by the state. And besides the fact that we have a sevenfold lead over China in terms of our economy, just in recent years, China suffered from a huge property real estate collapse. Their manufacturing is down. They're basically, you know, they used to post numbers of 15 or 20% GDP. Now they're posting numbers of 5% or less. That tells you a lot because those are phony numbers. In fact, they started, I think it was this past year, maybe it was last year, when the job numbers came out, they were so poor, they stopped putting out the job numbers. That's one way to solve the problem. Just don't tell anybody. So it's very important. Now, this meeting between the two superpowers, China is a military menace. They're military power. No question about that. Financially, they're very, very weak. Their banking system is weak. They manipulate their currency, and their economy is weak. The biggest thing that she wanted to talk about was, of course, Taiwan. He wants communist China to take over Taiwan, and we do not. And God bless President Trump is keeping that promise. Now we don't call it exactly independence. We just have a policy of what's been called for, I don't know, 50 years, strategic ambiguity. Strategic ambiguity, however, favors an autonomous, independent Taiwan. And she asked President Trump directly, this is according to Mr. Trump, who spoke to the media afterwards, she asked him if he would keep it independent, and he just said there's one person that knows the answer to that, and that's me, and I'm not talking. And we will be selling them more and more arms. There's no question we will. So we gave up nothing. But the biggest issue for us in this was Iran. I think President and his team probably was hoping for some more help on Iran, but they're not going to get any. I mean, it's easy for China to say they want the Strait of Hormuz to be open, okay, and they said that, and so we agree on that. But that doesn't cost them anything, and right now, our embargo, our blockade is working beautifully, strangling Iran. And there'll be additional combat bombs will be dropping, I think, soon after this summit is over. We wanted perhaps China, to put a little heat on Iran, maybe to surrender. They're not going to, and they really don't have that much clout anymore. I mean, the thing that's so odd about China created Iran. China financed Iran by buying their oil. Roughly 90% of Iran's oil is sold to China, which amounts to about 40%. Of Chinese oil imports. I think the number's about a million and a half barrels a day, something like that. And they get big discounts. China's always gotten big 25-30% discounts. So instead of $100 a barrel, they'll get it for, you know, $60-$65 a barrel. But the point I want to make, it's so important. It is China that was the Iranian financier. It was China's oil money that allowed Iran to build nukes,

0: build missiles, to finance terrorism throughout the Middle East and elsewhere, Hezbollah, Hamas, Houthis. China was the banker. None of that came up in this summit meeting because I think, fortunately, both heads of state, Trump and Xi, kept things on the calm side publicly. But I'm just saying, their statement, China's statement, at the end of the summit, the number one issue was Taiwan. The United States put out its own, and the number one issue was Iran. Now, there were some nicks and knacks. I say that. We sent a powerhouse. I mean, we had something like 30 CEOs, major American corporate CEOs. Not that much was done on trade, so far as I know, at this stage. China may buy, 200 airplanes from Boeing. I think the original hope was something like 500, but that may be a work in progress. There'll be some improvement in agriculture, soybeans. American farmers will sell them our soybeans. China will import some of our oil and gas. That's a very good thing because it shows how powerful we are. We dominate world energy markets. You know, in the first Trump term, I was on the trade team, the China trade team. Mnuchin, Lighthizer, Navarro, Wilbur Ross, all of us. You know, we spent 2 years negotiating a big trade deal with them. But they didn't keep their end of the promise. I mean, you know, intellectual property theft is still out there. Forced transfer of technology is still out there. Allocations of commodity purchases never met. Allocations of manufacturing purchases never met. China doesn't keep its word. Of course they don't. We know that. But we went through, and it was arduous, and the deal was signed in early 2020. But I learned a lot with all the constant meetings we had, including a couple of dinners where President Xi was at, President Trump. I think probably the best thing is, you know, no fireworks, stability, no ratcheting up of tariffs at this point, kind of status quo. And I think from President Trump's standpoint, just having him on the world stage with Xi in Beijing with the pomp and all the pomp and ceremony is a good thing. It's an image enhancing good thing. And for Xi, I'm sure for his audience, being with Trump is a good thing. And at the moment, the relationship is being managed calmly. You know, we went through a lot of ups and downs a year ago, but things have quieted down. And we'll see where it leads. We don't know all that's happened yet. I think, however, the other side of the world is going to be much tougher. All right, my sense is, we are fixing the U.S. government, military, the President Trump, the Commander-in-Chief, is getting ready for the final push in Iran. There will be combat. There will be bombing. The blockade will continue. We will relaunch Project Freedom that will reopen the Strait of Hormuz. Iran is on its deathbed. No matter what their crazy mullahs, you know, Islamic Revolutionary Guard Corps, these are crazy people. These are gruesome people. This is like Nazism in the 80 or 90 years ago. But they are on their last legs, and we are about to launch the final push. And ironically, and I'll close with this for the moment, I think the final push was planned as Mr. Trump and his team traveled from Washington, D.C. to Beijing, and probably at the drawing board in Beijing, too. So it goes. Presidents never sleep, this one in particular. But I'm getting ready for the final push in Iran. As far as China goes, well, less than 14,000 per capita GDP. The U.S. more than 90,000. You draw your own conclusions, folks. I'm Kudlow. We'll take a quick break.
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4: Extra. A woman says the Alaska Department of Public Safety put her privacy and safety at risk. The woman, who chooses to remain anonymous, says she received death threats after providing information to officers as a confidential informant that led to an arrest on the reality show Alaska State Troopers. The claim is the episode exposed her identity and involvement. I'm James Flippin, and this is the Worldwide News Network.
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0: You know, on a happier note, besides worrying about China and its ambitions, we're produced numbers this week that show a booming American economy. I mean, the word resilient is used a lot. I would substitute the word boom for the word resilient. I mean, a couple numbers. First of all, we had gigantic retail sales, which is now growing at over 9% at an annual rate for the past 3 months. And then yesterday we had big numbers for manufacturing, industrial production, but manufacturing up 0.6 in April, 4.5% annually for the last 3 months. These are adjusted for inflation. Business equipment, 8% for the last 3 months, annualized rate. These are huge numbers. What you're seeing is both the supply side or the business side of the economy is booming, and the consumer side, the retail side, is also booming, consumer demand. Now, I know we've had the hike in energy prices. I get that. Gasoline prices have gone from, you know, less than $3 to about $4.50 nationwide. I understand that. I'm not denying it or trying to gloss over it. And it's not a fabulous thing, and it may be hurting some people, okay? I feel your pain in that sense. But it's not killing the economy. It is not killing the economy. And we're not experiencing supply shocks. There are supply shocks, oil supply shocks in other parts of the world, including China and Europe. But the U.S. is not experiencing a supply shock. We have ready and available oil. The really important point. I know the price is up, but by the way, it turns out the tax refunds are coming in at about $175 billion. They were estimated initially at $100 billion, so that may be covering part of it. So eat your heart out, Xi Jinping. We have huge economic growth in the United States. All right. Break and Art Laffer and Steve Forbes coming up.
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13: 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Taxpayers with fluctuating income especially benefit from understanding these protections. Applying safe harbor strategies can improve cash flow management during the year.
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0: And we're going to continue the conversation with two of my dearest friends and literally smartest people I know, Dr. Arthur Laffer, who was a Presidential Medal of Freedom recipient. God bless, I was in the Oval Office when he got it from President Trump. Arthur's latest book with Steve Morris, Trump Economic Miracle. And Steve Forbes, whom I've known all these years, backed him for president twice. He and I, going way back in the early 90s, helped get a big fat tax cut and a gubernatorial win from Christine Todd Whitman, who it turned out, Steve, really when you scratch that whole story, John Whitman became the devout supply-sider, the late John Whitman, who was a lovely guy. She kind of got cold feet after the first term, but let's not go there. Anyway, Steve's...
16: Well, that was the last time New Jersey did something right on taxes 30 years ago.
0: No, that's right. You and I worked on it. Paul Jugot was shilling for us in the paper. It was great stuff. Anyway, Steve, of course, chairman, editor-in-chief of Forbes Media, and his latest book is Inflation, What It Is, Why It's Bad, How to Fix It. So, fellas, a few moments. Bond yields are rising globally, actually. A lot of it's tied to the energy story. And the CPI is And we got a CPI. So the 12-month CPI top line, 3.8%. That includes energy. The core CPI, 2.8% over the past year. It's not the worst thing in the world. Kevin Warsh has taken over at the Fed. Steve Forbes, what do you want to see him do? I mean, it's not going to be easy, but what do you think he should focus on?
16: I think he should focus right away after the swearing in that the Federal Reserve does not believe that prosperity causes inflation and that there's going to begin put the forces in place to change the Fed's economic models. The rest of the world won't pay attention, but inside that'll be a hydrogen bomb, a good one. We're going to clean out the debris of the past that has held America back and get some sensible models in, and then things like interest rates, you could say, will start to take care of themselves.
0: You know, that's an important point. If he articulates that in, let's say, early speeches or maybe early his first major speech, whatever, that will have an important effect on economic policies all around the world, including central bankers. But, you know, you haven't had anybody say that. Now, President Trump says that, right, and says it very eloquently, but it doesn't seem to spread beyond that. I mean, Warsh can really help Trump and the whole pro-growth supply-side movement.
16: Yes, he could have the same impact, Warsh, that Reagan did in the early 80s
0: right.
16: with tax cuts, which were imitated by one degree or another with 50 countries around the world. If he starts to say central bank is now going to pay attention to the real economy, is going to not believe prosperity causes inflation, and you do that and start to pay attention to values of currencies, which none of them talk about, you start to do that, that's going to start to have an impact in the next few years on central banking everywhere and on the economics profession.
0: You know, Arthur, there's no reason why central bankers can't, you know, take prominent positions on economic policy. I mean, after World War II, for example, during and after World War II, Mariner Eccles, who was a pal of FDR's, was a devout Keynesian, Art, and he argued that again and again and again. They didn't even want to replace him. So it'll be interesting if Kevin Warsh goes down that road.
15: Yeah, well, Kevin Warsh should be our, you know, modern-day Paul Volcker. You know, without Volcker, Reagan would have been not nearly as effective as he was. And I agree with Steve 100% that prosperity does not cause inflation. That's just plain silly. But the other side of the coin is, what you need to do is get a spot commodity price index and stabilize it over the long run to bring an inflationless world. I think this 2% stuff per year doesn't make sense. I would like to see the dollar stable in value. And the way Volcker did it was, you know, if there's too much inflation, what you do is you sell bonds in the open market and you shrink the monetary base, you shrink the balance sheet, and that way you can really control inflation for the long run. So it's not only getting rid of discarding the bad, which Steve is 100% right on, it's also adopting the good, which is going back to a price rule,
0: yes,
15: monetary policy.
16: And the nice thing, the way Art puts it, spot commodity index, it can disguise return to a gold standard, but not using the word gold, so people get all frizzled up.
0: Well, I was waiting for those two words, price rule. I mean, that's, you know, listen, in the 80s, Wayne Angel pushed the price rule, remember? You got to give him he never got enough credit for it. People thought he was an eccentric. He wasn't. He was a very smart economist and, I might add, commodities trader. Alan Greenspan did until the end, until his last term. I mean, Greenspan would go in front of Congress and talk about the gold price, what it meant, why it shouldn't be soaring. You know, I mean, it's very interesting. It's not that long ago that price rules were in vogue. And you're right, Art. You buy bonds, you're increasing the base. If you sell bonds, you're reducing the base. Should he sell bonds now?
15: Yes. We've got an inflation issue today. Now, if the price of oil comes way down, you may want to mitigate that and not buy sell so many. But, you know, we need to get control of that. Now, it took Volcker probably a year and a half to get control of the Fed when he first came in.
0: Mm.
15: It will not be easy for Kevin Warsh to get the cooperation of the rest of the board right away. It just won't be easy for him. But he should start on that process just the way Volcker did him when he was first appointed. Just take your time and get it right. And if he does that, we are in for a long prosperity. There's nothing more important than price stability, as you two have taught me over the years. It's just the key. It's a sine qua non of prosperity, stable, valued currency.
0: Yeah, we don't hit 2% anyway. I mean, Jay Powell's nowhere near 2%. I don't know when was the last time we had 2%. It was probably in the 1990s. Anyway, gentlemen, I'm most grateful. Thank you so much. Art Laffer, the best of the best. Steve Forbes, the best of the best. Doesn't get any better than that, folks, for you and me. Anyway, we will take a break, and we'll keep the economic beat up with John Carney and Joe Lavorgna. I'm Kudlow.
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0: I hope some of you had a chance to listen to General Jack Keane laying out with great clarity, the reasons for Operation Epic Fury. The fact that the Iranians, after the 12-day war, never stopped. They accelerated their missile development. They accelerated their drone development. They added two additional nuclear sites. They developed missile development was speeded up. Longer range development. You saw 2,500 miles into the Indian Ocean last weekend. They shot them in. Didn't hit anything. One was intercepted. The other one blew up in air, but fact is, they got two medium-range missiles, ICBMs being developed, funneling money to their proxies, developing new banking networks. All these things are the reasons we had to do what we do. And, of course, the fact that they were developing the enrichment of uranium into nuclear weaponization. It's all there. We're doing what we do. So these media outlets, these lefty media outlets, that say there's no planning, they're wrong. They're just wrong. And then the other idea was they're saying, well, we didn't know that the Iranians would try to bottle up the Strait of Hormuz. Of course we knew. As General Keane said, when he was an officer coming up the ranks and finally as a four-star general in the Pentagon, they knew. They started planning about Iran in the mid-'80s, the early 80s. 83 was when the terrible, terrible bombing of the Marine barracks, losing 240-something people. I was working in the Reagan administration when that thing happened. It was just awful. We knew. We've been planning. And these lefty media outlets should stop and just sit back and watch the great American military operate with Israel. And this is not going to be a forever war. This is a couple of weeks more, and we will, the United States and Israel, working together, we will destroy Iran's capabilities from top to bottom. What don't you understand about that? I'm Kudlow. We will break. Senator Ron Johnson on the other side. We'll talk about this DHS, this whole screw-up in Washington, D.C., with the TSA and ICE and all the rest of it. Stick around, folks. Plenty left to do today.
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5: So we were talking with Art Laffer and Steve Forbes about Kevin Warsh taking over the Fed and how important that's going to be in terms of supply-side reforms and a price rule for price stability, monetary stability, currency stability. But wait a second, will the Fed ever let Kevin Warsh take over the Fed? I mean, he's been confirmed by the Senate on a party line vote, but there seems to be something going on here. Powell forever. Fed declares Powell temporary chair, even though Warsh has been confirmed. That's a headline from John Carney at Breitbart. So let's talk to John Carney, Breitbart news editor for economics and finance and co-author of the great daily Breitbart Business Digest. John, what is going on here? What's happened? Are they trying to take it away from him?
23: It was an extraordinary Friday news dump, Larry. 5 p.m. on Friday, the Fed lets us know that the Fed board has voted to keep Powell on, at least for a little while. I guess Kevin Warsh has not been sworn in yet by the president because the president was in China. It seems unnecessary. At the very least, there's a vice chair of the Fed. He's still vice chair, Philip Jefferson. He could run the meetings if they had to have an emergency meeting over the weekend. But the Fed decided on its own that it could declare Jerome Powell the chair pro temp for until Warsh is confirmed, which is not in keeping with the what they said. This is consistent with past practice, but it's not. When Greenspan was between terms, he got to be chair pro temp. So did Powell between his two terms. But keeping in place a chair who the president has intentionally, not renominated, seems both a power grab on their part and I think an attempt to set precedent for the future so that they can say, no, well, this is the way we do things. We get to choose if there's a gap between the chairman. We get to choose who runs it.
5: Well, I would think the trick here is to get Warsh sworn in immediately.
23: Yeah, so the president should get Warsh sworn in. I mean, they can do it over the weekend.
5: Monday.
23: They can do it on the... I mean, they could have done it on the tarmac, I think, as soon as the president returns. But, yeah, get him sworn in right away. Don't let this go on. He's been confirmed. It's just a ceremony now, and the president, signing the final papers. They should do that immediately.
5: Boy, I'll say, you gotta watch these Fed guys. I mean, it's almost like a cabal, an anti-Trump cabal, led by Jay Powell, and some of these Who? Let me just ask, was there a vote taken to make him pro tem, chairman pro tem? The actual board voted on this?
23: The board voted.
5: What was the vote?
23: So two governors voted. One voted against it and one abstained. So Stephen Miron voted against this.
5: Mm-hmm.
23: And Mickey Bowman said she was abstaining. Their objection in particular was that the way the Fed did this, Powell, if for some reason Warsh was not confirmed for a week or a month, if there was, then Powell would just stay on forever. Bowman Myron asked there to be a time limit
5: so
23: that the Fed would revisit it a week from now, that this shouldn't be an open-ended temporary chairmanship. And they also put in there, they created a little dissent statement in which they said, maybe if it doesn't happen in a week, we should consult the president. After all, the chairman is supposed to be somebody appointed by the president, confirmed by the Senate. In the past, when they've appointed chairman pro tem, it has been with either the very explicit endorsement of the president or

0: on their own, no consultation with the president. I don't. It's not in the statute, and it's not really in the precedent.
1: How did Chris Waller vote on this?
0: As far as I can tell, he voted for it. I didn't see a roll call, but the only note of people not voting for it were these two. Look, I can forgive some of the people who might have voted for it, in that, you know, they're probably trying to tone down the, you know, the Fed has become very divided. We had three dissents on a hawkish side at the last Fed meeting and one on the dovish side. So, you know, four dissents, they, you know, they're probably looking for some, you know, to reform a consensus, but this was not a good way to do it.
1: You know, there's going to be hand-to-hand combat. Have we ever seen, we'd have, like, you know, boxing ring. We could set it up, put it on YouTube, let everybody watch. By the way, the Federal Reserve Board, as it's presently constituted, with Chairman Pro Tem Jay Powell, they don't really acknowledge that Trump is president, do they? It's like, who's he? He's the commander-in-chief. He appoints us. Nah, they don't really deal with that. I mean, it's just little fun and games, right? So Kevin Warsh will be the Fed chair as soon as they can swear him in. I'm sure President Trump will get it done immediately. But it's just, you know, it's just a little wax that they take at Trump. It's just really, it's like a rump board. That's what it is.
0: It really defies this idea that they are not involved in politics.
1: Yes.
0: Right? They say, no, we're independent. We're above politics. But then they do petty things like this that send a message that they have decided that they don't want to be above politics anymore. They want to be right in the mix.
1: What a strange, strange story. All right. John Carney, thanks for that update, which was something. Maybe, you know, hand-to-hand combat at the Fed. Anyway, John Carney's co-author, Breitbart Business Digest. You should read it every day. Thanks, John. Appreciate it very much. Folks, we'll take a quick break. Other side of the break is Joe Lavorgna, former counselor to the Treasury Secretary and dear friend, and he's back on Wall Street, and he'll be here to talk about the economy. I'm Kudlow. Please stick around.
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0: So my pal, Joe Lavorgna, he's back on Wall Street. But he did serve nearly 2 years as counselor to Treasury Secretary Scott Bessent. And he was our chief economist at the White House National Economic Council in the first term when I was directing. And he's back, tanned, rested, and ready, Joe. First question is, what's going to happen to interest rates? The headline in the Journal this morning, global rates are going up.
9: Yes, global rates are going up. It's not just in the U.S. Rates in Japan, which, Larry, have led a lot of this move higher in global yields. Their rates went up more this past week than in the U.S. And then, of course, the U.K., which has got significant political issues, their rates have gone up. So, yeah, it's a higher rate story in the short term. And there is concern, as you know, Larry, about inflation. Both CPI consumer prices and the producer prices were much higher than expected. So it seems to be a confluence of factor, inflation, and then tighter money in Japan and elsewhere, and a real fear that rates could push higher.
0: So what happens if the Strait of Hormuz is open? Right, it's not at the moment. I get that. Prices hovering, WTI above and below $100, Brent a little higher. But the rates come down, the inflation rate will come down, gasoline prices will come down. It may not come down as fast as we might hope, but the likelihood is this is a short term. Or do you think the inflation is a longer term problem?
9: That's an excellent question, which I wrestle with, Larry. As you know, before the crisis in the Middle East, like you, I was a big believer in the disinflationary boom. And that's still going on in the backdrop, given the significant capital expenditures and the rising productivity, which over time should lead to much faster wages. It's what we saw during the first Trump term and, of course, during the late 90s under Bill Clinton. I do expect inflation to move lower, but I'm not sure, Larry, if it's going to happen in the short term. And as you said, it depends much on what happens in the Middle East and those supply chains, both for energy and, of course, other important commodities. That's going to be the driving factor, Larry. And, of course, Kevin Warsh, who believes, I think, will be a great Fed chair, who believes in this disinflation story, is going to probably have to push back against some of his colleagues who will be voting this year, who actually would probably want to raise rates at some point, given the fact they were displeased there was an easing bias this month or last month from the Fed.
0: Why would you raise, if you know it's temporary, why would you raise rates? I think that would just create a lot of confusion, to tell you the truth.
9: The story would be, Larry, that the benefits of the capital deepening AI tech boom or in the short term is actually adding to demand and absorbing existing supply. It's pushing up energy costs, that it's only longer term over the next several years this will play out. At least this would be the argument. And in the short term, with inflation having, you know, been above target for so long, in part because the Fed accommodated a massive unnecessary fiscal stimulus we got in 21, inflation expectations edge higher, and then the Fed gets worried, so that's why they want to try to arrest this potential spiral. That would be the reason why they would hike or talk about hiking.
0: Well, look, so numbers came out, I guess, last week or 10 days ago. Non-farm productivity, four-quarter change, 2.9%, so really strong number. And therefore, unit labor costs, right, wages less, compensation less productivity, are only 1.2%. And to some extent, that's like the base inflation rate in the economy, isn't it? Or certainly the basic wage inflation rate. And
9: yes,
0: that stuff,
9: right.
0: That's not impacted. I mean, what you get there is you get the productivity kicker, but you don't really, it's not really impacted by the energy story, which has not crept into wages yet. So I just, you know, if you know, I just think it would be a big mistake for the Fed to start fine-tuning like that. I mean, I really think that'd be a mistake.
9: Yeah, no, I mean, and you raise an excellent point. You know, labor cost story is still very contained, and the Fed looks at that. The issue would be, I guess, Larry, if they started to see nominal wages accelerate, do the, you know, the Phillips curvers on the board want to then push too tight, and that's where Kevin is going to, I think, be able to make a persuasive case, or at least try to get the committee not to be aggressive, perhaps in the short term. Unfortunately, the case for rate cuts right now just isn't there, and I think that was the case a few months ago. It's not there at the moment. But yes, I think probably tightening in the very near term is premature, and that's also a reason why, Larry, I should add, why the market's so loft this week. The futures market added about a little more than one full rate hike as the Fed's next move, but the market's not really expecting that to happen until June of 27.
0: Well, I think the Fed should do nothing, Joe. Just do nothing. You know, I was talking earlier with Art Laffer and Steve Forbes, and you know, Kevin's got to settle in. Kevin Warsh, he's got to get. He's got to be sworn in. By the way, they're putting in Jay Powell in the meantime, which is so crazy. Yeah, we were just talking about that with John Carney. But putting that aside, he's got to get sworn in. He's got to sort of get a lay of the land. He's got to get his own team together. He's got to give a few early speeches, I suppose. I mean, I think he needs to have a longer-range view of price stability and economic growth.
9: Absolutely. And to his credit, Larry, he's talked about, you know, downplaying the concept of forward guidance and talking all the time about the forecast, which I think it's important the Fed to be transparent and to be open where it can, but also know where it can fall short. And Kevin, I think, understands that. And you're right. If he has a longer-term approach, and I'm sure you'll see him and tell him, and if I see him, I'll do it as well. But I think he'll handle it okay. The issue is going to be, Larry, as you said earlier, is when is the straight open? When do we get back to normal?
0: Yeah.
9: And is that downslope in futures oil prices, is it accurate? If it is, you're right, then things will be temporary. The economy will accelerate late in the year, and 27 will be that boom maybe that we thought would happen in 26, but perhaps it's got pushed out just a little bit into 27.
0: Well, I'll tell you what, though. You got basic GDP in the first quarter was 2.5%, you know, C plus I. And the Atlanta Fed's posting 4% for 4%. The second quarter. You know, now that moves around when the data comes in. But I'm just, you got a very strong economy, Joe Gorney.
9: No, you can. Yeah, absolutely. I think that the Atlanta Fed, I think the second quarter 4% number seems a bit too high to me because more inflation's running. Maybe you push more back into the first quarter. Fourth quarter last year, I think, will be revised up. But yes, you're right. I mean, the economy still is performing extraordinarily well. And yeah. Larry, that does speak to deregulation, low tax rates, supply side policies, and a general certain optimism that the U.S. is the most dynamic economy in the world, its labor market's the most flexible. Yeah, so look, I would love to have growth surprise to the upside. It'd be a wonderful thing.
0: Listen, you know, on the oil thing, we're not experiencing a supply shock. We have plenty of oil and gasoline in this country. Other places have a supply problem. We don't. We're getting a price adjustment. Okay, that's not nothing. $4.50 gasoline. I understand that can hurt some families. But it's not like in the 70s we had a supply shock because of bad economic policies and bad energy policies in general, and wage and price controls and all that. We don't have that now. So it's more expensive to drive a car. I get that, and a truck and so forth. But at least oil's there, gasoline's there, diesel's there. Guess we lost them. I didn't know. Anyway, Joe Livornia, I guess I lost you in the ether zone. Thank you for coming on. Congratulations on your government service. We're going to talk to Brett Baer, Fox News Brett Baer, about his new book. Please stick around, folks. The Case for America. Love that.
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0: So, Brett Baer, Fox News host of Special Report with Brett Baer, his chief political anchor of Fox News. 6 New York Times bestsellers, pretty impressive. His latest, The Case for America, An Argument on Behalf of Our Nation, A Thoughtful Defense of Our History, Values, and National Character in Divisive Times. Well, you're the best newsman in all of news, and it's so lovely to see somebody defending America. Besides me, but Brett Baer, welcome back. So I could talk to you about some politics, but I want to talk to you about the book. This is a gem of a book, and people should go out and get it. When you came on the TV show, we talked about freedom. I want to talk about freedom in a minute, but I want to talk about unity, which seems so hard. You're arguing in the book that America does, in fact, choose unity. Can you tell us a wee bit about that?
16: Well, first of all, I would just want to say thanks to the people that bought the book already. It turned out to be a number one New York Times bestseller this week, and that's a real honor for me, and a book about history, you know. And, unity is in our name, in United. And it goes back to the beginning and the Declaration of Independence. I think that dissent is baked in the cake. You know, it's We honor dissent. We really look to it to define who we are. But bringing the country together is the challenge. It takes leadership. And in the book, I have specific examples of leaders, not only the 6 presidents I wrote about, but also, you know, current voices talking about reaching across the aisle and trying to get things done. You would think in today's day and age, we're so partisan, so divided, but we've been really dark places in our history before. And the unique American character is that the pendulum swings and we figure out how to go forward and get over some of the big divisions.
0: You know, Brett, They're all important points. It's the most divided I think I've seen it, maybe since the Vietnam War, maybe.
16: Yeah.
0: Because
16: that's true.
0: It's just like
16: look at social media.
0: Yeah. I mean, look at it's just like everything to do with Trump automatically spawns, you know, the Trump derangement syndrome, and we'll get through this. We are getting through it, but it just seems awfully divided right now. Awfully divided. How about?
16: It does. And I will say there is some, you know, glimmer of hope up on Capitol Hill, and you and I have talked about this before. I had this thing Common Ground on the show, and I have a podcast called Common Ground where I bring Democrats and Republicans together to talk about what they're working on. There are more and more of those instances. There are more characters that are stepping up for specific things that they want to talk about. But, you know, it takes leadership. It takes leadership not only on the opposition side. It takes leadership from the president, obviously, and the way he talks about things. He's a unique character. We're probably, as you know better than anybody, we're probably never going to see a politician like Donald J. Trump ever again. And for all his successes, you know, people focus his supporters on the stuff he's doing. And the opposition and the people who have TDS focus on what he says and what he tweets or puts on Truth Social and how he talks about things as a New York real estate developer. So I agree with you. There is a huge divide. But you look back, Vietnam, you look at the race riots, you look at, I mean, go back to the after the Civil War where were it not for President Ulysses S. Grant, we would be falling back into a second Civil War at that time.
0: My favorite.
16: We almost didn't get off the starting line if George Washington is not in the Constitutional Convention. And I kind of go into that and some of the specific stories in this book. And I think that's why it's taken off. It gives people a little ammo as you get to the America 250 to say, hey, you know what? We have a pretty good place here. We got to fight for it.
0: Music to my ears. You said Ulysses S. Grant because you know how much I love him.
16: I know you do.
0: I'm just saying. My softest spot for this book, my favorite spot for this book, is the freedom and the Declaration of Independence. I mean, I just think that's a, you know, it's the most important sentence in history. But it still, right? It still characterizes this country.
16: Really does. And it's really the most important thing that we have. If you go to any country, and I literally just landed a few hours ago from China after being there this week for the summit. I'm really happy to be home, Larry. I think that, you know, you go around the world and then you come back home and you realize the freedoms that we have. You know, you could pick up and move from where you are and go to another city in the middle of the country, pick up, do something totally different, and start a new life. That doesn't happen everywhere. The freedom to express ourselves. We can dissent. We can be, I mean, look at all the stuff that we see online that people are, you know, very adamant and loud, and they can be that way. It doesn't happen everywhere. So I think the freedom part is really, really important. And as we get to this celebration of 250, I think that's the line. That's the that opening line is the line that we should be focused on.
0: I thought so. That's, you know, when you were on the TV show a few weeks back, I felt then, and I've gone back and read the book, and I just think that's the most wonderful part. And, you know, you're on number one in the New York Times again, which is phenomenal, I might add. Congratulations. Phenomenal. But I think part of it, Brett, I'm just guessing here, people want to hear a case for America. How about that? They want to hear it, and you're giving it to them.
16: I think there's a hunger out there. I really do. And I travel the country, and I give speeches, and there is this hunger, like, we can be better, you know, let's figure out how to lift the country up instead of talk it down. There's a lot of talking it down. You know, and you go on social media, some of that stuff that's generated is from other countries that's put into our bloodstream, and it gets to our young people. I think, look, you read this book, at the end of it, you feel good. It's not like I'm sanitizing America. I'm not sugarcoating it. I'm not looking through rose-colored glasses. We have big problems. But we just got to remember who we are, number one, and all the good things we've got. When the King of England, when King Charles comes in, gives this speech in Congress, Democrats and Republicans standing up, giving him standing ovations, and his basic message is, congratulations on 250 of declaration from us. Mm. Remember that you are uniquely American, optimistic, forward-leaning, and looking to the future. I mean, that's pretty amazing. The King of England telling us to be more American. And he's right.
0: Yes, very good. Brett Baer, you're an optimist.
16: I am.
0: You are. I think it comes through in your writings, and I think it comes through in this book, and I think it's fabulous that you're an optimist. Honestly, I want to congratulate. I know you're busy. I know you're probably exhausted from the long trip to China coming back. We appreciate your time. We'll sell some more books for you. The Case for America, folks, an argument on behalf of our nation, a thoughtful defense of our history, values, and national character and in divisive times, by the great Brett Baer, Fox News. Top newsman. Thank you, Brett. Appreciate it.
16: Thank you, Larry.
0: Take
16: care. See you.
0: Okay. All right, folks, we'll take a break. On the other side, we're going to have Ambassador Robert O'Brien, National Security, talk a little more about China, which does not have any of the freedoms that Brett Baer is talking about. I'm Kudlow. We'll be right back.
15: Larry Kudlow. 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
17: Extra. This summer, we're getting director Christopher Nolan's first film since 2023's Oppenheimer. And the trailer for The Odyssey is now out.
18: This is a household waiting for master. 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
17: The film, based on the ancient Greek epic poem attributed to Homer, is due out July 17th. It features a star-studded cast, including Matt Damon as Odysseus, along with Anne Hathaway, Tom Holland, Robert Pattinson, Zendaya, and Charlize Theron. Nolan's most recent offering, Oppenheimer, drew 13 Academy Award nominations and grossed more than $950 million. I'm James Flippin, and this is the Worldwide News Network.
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0: So let's want to talk some more about the summit, the Beijing summit, but I'm also interested in the next steps in Iran. I have a feeling that we're going to resume combat for a variety of reasons, including reopening the Strait of Hormuz. Anyway, let's bring in our great friend, Ambassador Robert O'Brien, former National Security Advisor and now Chairman of American Global Strategies. Robert, thank you, as always, for helping out. A quick thought. We've been talking a little bit about Beijing, but you have a quick thought on the Beijing story. It's like she wanted to talk about Taiwan and President Trump wanted to talk about Iran. So it's kind of a standoff and no big fireworks, I can tell.
20: No, I think the Beijing visit was brilliant. It reminded me of the Brezhnev-Nixon summits in days of yore. People thought that the president was going to go surrender to the Chinese. He was going to give them all kinds of goodies and let the Communist Party off the hook. He did none of that. He was very friendly, which we should be with a major adversary, and he was very, very, very kind and complimentary of Xi, but he gave them nothing. All the tariffs remain in place. All the sanctions remain in place. He brought up Jimmy Lai and asked Xi to let Jimmy Lai come home. Xi is keeping Lai for now, which is unfortunate. But the president was very cordial. He was one in the world when you're dealing with world leaders. But he gave up nothing. And it was I think from that standpoint, it was a very good couple of days for America.
0: Robert, do you think President Trump will follow through and complete the military sales to Taiwan?
20: Yes.
0: Yeah.
20: And the big reason for that is there are a number of independent reasons, but one is the president wants to promote the U.S. military industrial base. The way to do that is to sell our weapons overseas. And Taiwan is a big buyer. So that reduces our trade deficit with the Taiwanese. It creates American jobs here at home with the men and women who are working at our defense factories. And so, of course, he'll sell those weapons to the Taiwanese. And moreover, it has the advantage of deterring Xi Jinping from invading Taiwan.
0: Absolutely. That's a good point, by the way. It's consistent with his whole America first and reciprocity. You're right. And boosting our military industrial base and trade. I mean, we'll sell Taiwan military stuff, arms, and we'll sell China some oil if they want it.
20: Yep.
0: Why not? I don't.
20: Those are American strengths. Why would we take our industries that are strong off the market because the Chinese want us to? If our allies want to buy Patriot missiles and F-35 aircraft from us, and that's what we make well, and that's how we reduce our trade deficit worldwide with our trading partners, why would we not sell that to them?
0: I love that. That's great, great, great point. Come to Iran. Is the bombing going to restart, more combat, and restart this Project Freedom, which only lasted about a day or two, for opening the Strait of Hormuz. I had the sense, Robert O'Brien, that, you know, even going to Beijing, the president meeting with national security advisors and military advisors, there's a lot that we don't know yet about plans. And he said something when he was in his Truth Social. He mentioned about continuing the bombing of Iran. I mean, how do you see that?
20: Look, I would expect so, Larry. The president has been very, you and I have talked about this the past couple of weeks. The president has been very generous and very patient with the Iranians. And I hope that that patience has run out. President Trump calls it tapping him along. Mm-hmm. They've been tapping him along with these negotiations. According to the president, they agree to something one day and go back on it the next, which is right out of the Iranian playbook to extend and pretend on these negotiations. They want to buy time for regime survival and to rebuild their military. And they want to sell oil in the meantime and make money for the regime. We need to put a stop to this. We have a once-in-a-generation chance to stop this horrible regime. It's like a Gestapo fascist regime, killing their own people, killing Israelis, killing Americans, getting away with it for 57 years. That has to end. And we destroyed and degraded their military. It's now time to do that to their economy and make it very difficult for this regime ever to rebuild. The missiles, the drones, the nuclear program that put the whole world at that risk.
0: You know, in the Truth Social, I just pulled it up a couple days ago. He was writing about all-time high stock markets, military victory, thriving relationships in Venezuela. Then he writes, Robert, the military decimation of Iran. And then in parens, he puts, to be continued, exclamation point, close parens. Seems like he clearly wanted to make a point right there.
20: No, 100%. Again, he's given the Iranians, he's been giving the Iranians chances since the negotiations in Geneva before the military operations began, when he sent Kushner and Witkoff to Geneva to negotiate with these guys. He's told them there are three things, Larry. End your nuclear program, end your missile program, and stop funding Hezbollah and Hamas and the Houthis. And we can have peace, and you can stay in power, and you can sell your oil. But the Iranians are refusing to do any of those three things, and instead they're trying to delay things, hoping that they get a Kamala Harris or a AOC or a Pritzker or some Gavin Newsom, a malleable Democrat that they can in power in 28, so that they can go back to their old ways. That's not going to happen. President Trump has another 2.5 years in office. He's not going to get delayed and extended and stonewalled the way the Iranians are used to. And my personal belief is the sooner we end this, the better. And I think we can end it very soon, because they've got no air defenses. We've got total air supremacy, Larry. Mm-hmm. And so now is the time to just bomb these guys back into the Stone Age if they won't negotiate in good faith.
0: Which they never will. They never will. They're just crazy people. I mean,
20: the president said that they're lunatics, and they're motivated by religious fervor, and they want to, they believe we're the great Satan, and they believe Israel's the little Satan, and they want to destroy us with every bone in their body. And that's not the Iranian people. The Iranian people are good people. We have tons of Iranians here who are great Americans. They want freedom for their country. But the 100,000 members of the Revolutionary Guard who are motivated by this religious fervor and this lunatic ideology, they have to be stopped. And it's time for Israel and America to put an end to this story and stop it now.
0: Robert, one thing wasn't clear. The president didn't speak to it directly, but Iran was saying they sent their foreign minister over to Beijing just before this Trump summit, but they want to allow Iranian Chinese tankers to get through the Strait of Hormuz with Iranian oil. Now, that's a violation of all the sanctions. And my hope is we don't permit that. And it never seemed to come up directly. But, you know, Iran, I mean, after all, China's been the banker and financier of Iran for many, many years by buying 90% of their oil exports. And that's given them the money to do all the mischief they've done on nuclear weapons and missiles and terrorism and so forth. I'm hoping we keep those sanctions in place. In fact, the whole blockade should be kept in place.
20: 100%. It should be put in place, and the bombing would expand the blockade.
0: Mm-hmm.
20: And would further degrade their ability to start building nukes again and missiles and supporting their terrorist friends abroad. And look, it's no surprise. The Chinese need the oil. I think it's one reason the president's been so reticent to destroy the production facilities in Iran, because the Chinese will buy it from any Iranian regime. They'll buy it from the mullahs. They'll buy it from the crown prince if Pahlavi goes back, the Shah's son.
0: Mm.
20: They'll buy the oil from anyone. But right now they're getting the oil at a huge discount because they're busting sanctions. And so why American consumers and European consumers pay market price for oil, Chinese consumers are paying 20% less because they're buying black market sanctioned oil, you know, kind of like blood diamonds. It's no surprise the Iranians want to go back to selling the Chinese oil, but not letting any other oil get to the Strait to go to anyone else. Don't let Saudi oil, don't let Qatari oil, don't let Kuwaiti oil get through, just let Iranian oil get through. I can agree to that.
0: All right. Ambassador Robert O'Brien, great friend, mentor, former National Security Advisor. He's now the chairman of American Global Strategies. Great update. Great update. Lots cooking on that Iranian front and may happen very soon. Folks, I'm Kudlow. We're going to take a break and do some stock market work on the other side. Please stick around.
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